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3: Just a couple of minutes away from getting this one started, it's the Aviators and the Storm Chasers on a Thursday night from just outside of Omaha, Nebraska. Managers exchanging lineup cards at home plate as we speak. They read as follows. First for the road team, batting in the top of the first inning, Fran Reardon's crew is going to have Josh Carota-Grauer leading off and playing at second base. Carota-Grauer leading off with Daryl Hernandez behind him. Daryl optioned over the weekend from the Parent Athletics in 47 games with the A's this year after breaking camp with the team. Daryl out of Puerto Rico batted .237 with one homer and seven batted in. He's in the lineup at shortstop tonight and batting in the two hole. Cade Marlowe already off to a hot start in the first two games of the series. Five hits in eight at bats, including a homer and a triple. Triple A's leader in extra base hits is batting .330 on the year with 19 doubles, 7 triples, and 6 home runs to go along with his 37 batted in. Joey Meneses, the leader in the clubhouse in runs batted in with 59, but cleaning up tonight and playing at first base defensively with Michael Stefanik, number 5 on the card, number 5 in the lineup as well, playing at third base. Stefanik putting his 20-game on-base streak on the line. Jared Dickey, the left fielder, in the 6-hole tonight, an 8-game on-base streak for the outfielder out of Tennessee. Catching and hitting 7th, Brian Servin, and his .299 batting average after going 1-for-5 on Tuesday night. Our pregame guest, Chad Wallach, the designated hitter on a Thursday. Wally, in 19 games this year, has 14 hits in 61 at-bats. That amounts to a .230 batting average for the veteran backstop. Colby Halter, number 9 in the lineup. He'll play right field defensively as well tonight, playing in his 19th game as a Las Vegas Aviator. All of that in support of Aaron Civale, who's 5-2 with a 4-2 ERA for the Athletics. Luis Morales expecting to pick up the bulk of the outing after Civale, who's scheduled to throw about 60 pitches. For Omaha, their manager Patrick Osborne, Josh Rojas leads off and will play at second base today. He batted atop the lineup and played at third base yesterday afternoon. Day off yesterday for Abraham Toro, the third baseman back in the lineup hitting second today. A 12-game hitting streak, the second longest active hitting streak in the IL, and the tied for the longest for Omaha this year. John Rave hitting third, the designated batter ahead of Matthew Lugo, the right fielder hitting cleanup. Brent Squires, who played at first base each of the last 2 days, slides out to left field and will hit fifth this evening. Luca Tresch, the catcher out of the 6-hole with Drew Waters, the switch-hitting center fielder batting 7th. Gavin Cross fills in at first base and he'll head out of the 8th spot with Connor Kaiser making a second straight start at shortstop and batting at the bottom of the lineup. The veteran right-hander Aaron Sanchez makes his 11th start of the year, his first action in 20 days. Aaron Civale versus Aaron Sanchez. Game 3 out of 6 coming up between the Aviators and the Storm Chasers in interleague play. And we'll be back with First Pitch right after this.
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3: Ready to go here on a Thursday night just outside of Omaha, Nebraska. Werner Park in Papillion, Nebraska plays host as Aaron Sanchez gets warmed up on the mound as we get it set to get underway. Sanchez, a 33-year-old out of Barstow, a 6'4", 212-pound right-hander that's making his 11th start of the year. Sanchez 0-4 with a 7.18 ERA. His year off to a bit of a late start. He cracked a fingernail in spring training, and he's been kind of feeling the effects of that all year long. The Storm Chasers in their primary home, white-on-white uniforms, white tops, white bottoms, and the royal blue caps on top for the Royals AAA affiliate. Navy blue tops, road gray pants for the Aviators, and their primary navy blue cap on top of the heads. Denver Dangerfield, our home plate umpire, calling balls and strikes tonight. First base ump is Nathan Hall. The crew chief, Pete Talkington, the third base umpire. As Josh Carota-Grauer works from the first base visiting side dugout to the right-handed batter's box. Aaron Sanchez ready to go. Carota-Grauer taps in. And the third baseman, Toro, on the first pitch of the game, creeps in front of the bag just in case. Sanchez, out of the full windup, brings home the game's first pitch. That's a fastball. That's right down the middle. And we're underway at 7:07. 78 degrees and a picture-perfect evening for ball. When blowing in from left field, it had been the inverse in the first two games of this series, blowing strongly out to left. Here comes the 0-1 from Sanchez. The over-the-top fastball slapped straight back. Carota-Grauer in an 0-2 count to lead off the game. Valley Health System presenting the defensive lineup for the Storm Chasers with Luca Tresh down on the squat doing the catching. Gavin Cross at first. Josh Rojas at second. It's Connor Kaiser, the shortstop, with Abraham Toro at third. Carota-Grauer swings and pulls a breaking ball foul down the third baseline. It's Brett Squires in left field. Drew Waters in center. And Matthew Lugo in right, the designated hitter this evening, John Rave, who had been in the outfield each of the first two games of the set. No balls and two strikes from Sanchez to Carota-Grauer. Batters still standing in the shade. Sanchez on the mound in the sun, gives up a foul ball, slapped straight down off the foot of the batter. The sun setting beyond the third base bleacher seats as the crowd still fills in. Attendance has been building throughout the week. Fireworks tomorrow should bring them out in spades, although College World Series begins about a half an hour east of here in Omaha proper tomorrow night at Charles Schwab Field. Here's another 0-2 pitch from Sanchez. Carota-Grauer swings and misses at strike three, fooled by a curveball, and there's one out on the bases empty for Darryl Hernaez. For Hernaez, in the big leagues this year, a .237 batting average, one home run and seven batted in 47 games with the A's. Kind of the odd man out as far as the infield goes right now. At the major league level, the Athletics, with the off day yesterday, they'll welcome the Rockies to Las Vegas Ballpark tomorrow. First pitch to the right-hand batting shortstop. This is high and away. Sanchez at 33. Hernaez just 24 years old. Sanchez pitching for the first time in almost three calendar weeks. And the 1-0 is swung on and hit in the air, shallow to right field. Backing up is the first baseman Cross in the outfield grass. He'll shade his eyes with his glove, battling with the sun, and he'll make the catch in fair ground and run over the chalk line for out number two. So Hernaez pops out to third, two up and two away for K. Marlowe in the top of the first. Still scoreless as the Aviators go for win number 38 on the year. And if you're just tuning in, former Aviator Mitch Spence was slated to start tonight for the Storm Chasers. He has since been recalled, and Sanchez slides in his spot. Kane Marlowe in from the left, swings at a first pitch fastball and fouls it away. The reason for the call-up for Spence, maybe not the best reason, but Seth Lugo last night was drilled right in the middle of the forehead on a comebacker off the bat of Brandon Nimmo as the Royals took on the Rangers. Meanwhile, the 0-1 to Marlowe rides high. One ball, one strike. So out of an abundance of caution, Lugo looks like he'll skip at least one start. And it'll be Mitch Spence to fill in his role in the big leagues as Sanchez looks like he's going to slide in here. Left side of the infield, shaded up the middle as Kaiser stands behind the point of the bag at second. As Daryl Hernandez takes ball too high. Or beg your pardon, Cade Marlowe. Marlowe with a 330 average this year. All of a sudden, the top average among qualified hitters among the Aviators roster. Joey Manessa is on deck right behind him, batting 328. Sanchez out of the full windup, and the 2-1 breaking ball swung on and missed. Now Sanchez, with plenty of off-speed stuff, works with a four-seamer, a sinker. He throws a cutter a ton. He'll also throw a slider, a curve, and a split changeup. With two outs, two balls and two strikes, he'll wind and deliver the next one to Marlowe. Swung on, hit the other way, deep in the air to left field. Squires ranges towards the corner. Left fielder looks up, and it's in amongst the fans on a foul ball that extends the battle. 2-2 the count. Aviators didn't score last night until the fifth inning. And an 11-6 loss. That was the opposite on Tuesday, where they scored six runs in the first two innings against Chris Bubich in a rehab start. Aaron Civale, the rehabber, waiting to take his turn on the mound in the bottom of the inning for Las Vegas. 2-2, swung on and missed on a curve. Marlowe down swinging. Sanchez goes 1-2-3 with a couple of Ks. Aaron Civale jogging out to the mound. And after half an inning of play, no score between the Aviators and the Storm Chasers.
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3: No score, bottom of the first inning, as Aaron Civale takes the mound, making his first appearance since May 26th. Civale, the right-hander from near Boston, coming off of right shoulder tendonitis that's had him sidelined for almost 3 weeks. And they'll go up against the Storm Chasers lineup that leads off with Josh Rojas in from the left side. Civale with the A's this year, 5-2 with a 4-2 ERA. 6'1", 245-pound 30-year-old who calls Boston home. Split last year between the Brewers and the White Sox, signed a one-year deal with the Athletics this past offseason. Out of the full windup, the first pitch to the left-hand batting Rojas is up and away. Brian Servant doing the catching this evening. He had the yesterday off. Not entirely as he came in as a pinch hitter and walked. Meanwhile, Rojas swings and hits the next one high in the air but shallow to left. Hernandez dropping back. He'll call off the third baseman Stefanik and make the catch in the outfield grass. One up, one down. So far, so good for Aaron Civale. Joey Manessis manning first base tonight with Josh Carota-Grauer to his right at second. It's Mike Stefanik at third with Hernandez manning shortstop. Jeremy Dickey, Kane Marlowe, and Colby Halter, the outfield from left to right. So here's Abraham Toro, the switch batting third.

0: It swung on and missed. There's the big looping curveballs for Savali for strike two. It was June 22nd, 2019 when Aaron Savali made his major league debut. Led the then Indians to a 2-0 win over the Tigers in Cleveland. Here's the kick, the 1-2, swing and a miss, strike three. Big looping curveball at 76, fools Toro, and he's down swinging for out number two. No score, bottom of the first, base is empty with two out for John Rave, who stands in from the left. When Savali made that major league debut, not only did he strike out the side, he also tossed six scoreless innings on that occasion. First pitch to Rave, right down Broadway for a strike. Got the win. Was just the seventh Cleveland pitcher ever to go at least six or more scoreless innings in his big league debut. The rookie year featured a 2.34 ERA in just over 58 innings. And the 0-1 to Rave misses outside, trying to fade a cutter over the black of the plate, but he missed. Ball one. Rave riding an 11-game on-base streak into this game, hitting .272 with 9 homers and 30 batted in this year. Open stance from the left as he takes a curveball flipped in there at 75. And the count goes 1-2. Savali will use that curveball early and often. And as a vet, he'll throw it in just about any count. Cutter, curve, change, really his three main pitches. He tries the cutter here but deals high, and it's 2-2 with two down. Meanwhile, Hernandez, the shortstop, back up the middle with Mike Stefanik shaded away from the bag at third. Outfield deep, hugging the corners with two down. Savali on the way with the 2-2. Swung on and fouled straight down. Rave got a piece, and he knocked it into the right leg of Brian Servin. Both Servin and Chad Wallach in the lineup tonight as catcher and DH respectively. And when both of them are catching, especially on the road, I love that they wear the all-gray catcher's gear. Here's Chad Wallach talking about his gear on the pregame show. Another 2-2. This one swung on and hit in the air deep to right center field. Going back is Halter, called off by the center fielder Marlowe. And in the gap, he'll track it down. Cade had a long way to go, but he was able to make the catch. Three up, three down for both sides. And after a scoreless, hitless first inning, we go to the second with no score between the Aviators and the Storm Chasers.
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0: Top of the second, no score. Las Vegas and Omaha going 1-2-3 respectively in their halves of the first inning. Matt Nevard with you from Werner Park as Joey Meneses gets set to lead off in the visiting half of the second. Both Aarons on the mound tonight. Aaron Savali and Aaron Sanchez in the starts. 13 and 12 pitches respectively. Three up, three down for both of them in the first. Brings up Meneses in from the right side, batting .328 on the year. And it takes a first pitch in the dirt. Meneses wearing number 13, ahead 1-0, no strikes. Third game out of six in this interleague series. Start times of 7, 6, and 12:30 Central Time the next 3 days. On 1-0, Joey takes high. The count goes 2-0. Meneses 2 out of 9 so far in this road trip. Was hitless yesterday, but reached on a seventh-inning walk. broke up a six-game hit streak in the process.

0: Francis. Infield playing him to Polis. He takes a fastball outside. And Aaron Sanchez misses for ball three. Sanchez just a couple of weeks shy of his 34th birthday, July 1st, 1992. He was born in Barstow, California. 3-0 fastball right down the middle for a strike. Manessis watching all the way. For those in Vegas that drive to and from L.A. like I do semi-frequently, it's a familiar sight, Barstow, about the halfway point in the four-hour drive from Vegas to Los Angeles. 3-1 pitch, foul back into the mid, and the count goes full. Not only did Sanchez attend Barstow High School, but he was the first ever player from Barstow to make it to the big leagues. He's got a day named after him, October 20th, 2014, Aaron Sanchez Day in the city of Barstow. He's got the count full at 3-2 as he brings home the payoff pitch to Joey Manessis. And it swung on and missed for a strike three. Three Ks in the first four batters he's faced off against. Not too bad for a guy who was pitching to an ERA of almost 10 in his first five starts of the year. One out, base is empty. No score for Michael Stefanik in his first at-bat. Stefanik's average raised from 301 to 304 with a 2-for-5 outing yesterday. 3-for-9 in the first two games with a combined four runs batted in. He takes a fastball high and tight. Righty on righty goes 1-0. Sanchez, like mentioned, at 9.68 ERA in his first five starts. He's been a lot better since then. Gets Stefanik to reach at a fastball. Swing and a miss for strike one. In his next five starts, he pitched to a 4.8 earned run average. 21 strikeouts and 7 walks mixed in over that stretch. And including tonight, that's 24 Ks. 1-1 the count as Sanchez still standing in the sun, rocks and fires. And Stefanik takes a breaking ball low. Stefanik's 20-game on-base streak is the longest on the roster. Part of the reason why his average has gone up to 304. Hit three home runs this year as an Aviator with 27 batted in. Deep in right field is Lugo. Here's the 2-1 pitch that Stefanik takes high. Ball three. Sanchez trying to stretch it out as much as he can. And he's only been able to get through five innings twice this year in 10 starts. Season high of 6 back on May the 9th. 3-1 pitch on the way. And it's just upstairs. Called for ball four. So after three strikeouts in the first four batters he's faced, he walks Stefanik to put a runner on with one down for Jared Dickey. With the way that this Omaha bullpen has been taxed, not only this week, but really over the last couple of weeks in talking to Storm Chasers broadcaster Nick Batters, they may need at least three, if not four or five innings out of Sanchez in this one. He's out of the stretch for the first time as Jared Dickey stands in from the left and takes ball one upstairs. Middle infield very much in double play depth. I mean, Connor Kaiser maybe a foot to the third base side of second base and almost in the outfield grass. Third baseman Toro with his toes on the infield grass. Short leadoff first for Stefanik as Sanchez fires. And the 1-0 misses downstairs for ball two. Jared Dickey's hitting 300 in his first 24 games at AAA. Former Tennessee Volunteer under now Giants manager Tony Vitello has hit three home runs at AAA, driven in 16 as an Aviator. Here's the 2-0 pitch. That's a called strike at the letters. Stefanik broke with the offering, but slammed on the brakes, and that forced the catcher Tresh to pop up out of the squat by the time he realized Stefanik had stopped and was going back to the bag. It was too late, but it was a strike. Left fielder Squires, pretty shallow all things considered. As Sanchez's next pitch misses away on a running changeup off the outside. Three balls and a strike to Dickey with Brian Servin on deck. No score, top of the second, still in the early stages and a beautiful night. Sun setting down the third baseline. As Sanchez calls time, he'll step off the back of the mound and go to the rosin bag. Cross holds on at first base as Stefanik takes a big lead. I mean, the second baseman Rojas is closer to first base than he is to second. Shaded way to the right. Dickey takes ball four inside, a fastball that nearly clipped him on the belt. Back-to-back free passes put a runner into scoring position. And with two on and one down in the second, here comes Brian Servin. Here comes the pitching coach, Dave Johnson, as well. Give us the opportunity to shout out Violet Ramirez and our listeners back in Las Vegas on Raider Nation Radio AM 920. You can catch all our games there, home and on the road. But if you're watching at home, it's the Bally Sports Live app, the streaming home of minor league baseball. 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And here comes Brian Servin in a primetime RBI opportunity in the visiting half of the second. Sanchez has issued as many as 5 walks this year. That was on the 16th of April against Indianapolis right here at Werner Park. First pitch to Brian Servin on the way. Here it is. Swing and a line drive back and foul. Servin hitting .299 this year. Just a tick under that vaunted .300 mark. And in fact, if you take out Darryl Hernandez, who's making his AAA debut for the year, we'll give Servin the extra point in the percentage. That's the top 6 batters minus Hernandez, who have a .300 batting average or better for the Aviators, batting .293 as a team. Top batting average in all of minor league baseball. Wind blowing in from left field as Sanchez kicks and fires. Servin takes a strike at the letters. 89 on the fastball for strike one, or strike two, I should say. Along with that .299 average, Servin with 4 bombs and 21 batted in. Former Arizona State Sun Devil. Sanchez ahead 0-2. Kicks and deals. Breaking ball hit on the ground right to the third baseman, Toro, who actually scooped it before it touched the dirt. Oh, I thought that thing was postmarked for left field, but Toro very casually just kind of picked it up between the feet for out number 2. And looking on the replay, looked like Servin got that one off the end of the bat. More so lifted than rolled it. And with 2 on and 2 down, here's Chad Wallach, our pregame guest on the show. 20th appearance of the year for Wally. And a Long Beach State, a program that knows a thing or two about College World Series. First pitch swinging, he hits one high in the air to left center field. Playable for Drew Waters as the center fielder ranges to the gap. He'll stop, he'll reach up, and he'll make the catch for out number 3. So 2 walks stranded on base for Las Vegas in the second. Overall, no runs, no hits, no errors, and 2 left. We've played an inning and a half scoreless between the Aviators and the Storm Chasers.
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0: No score, bottom of the inning number 2, as Matthew Lugo gets set to face off against Aaron Civale. So far, so good for the right-hander in a rehab start. Civale expected to throw as many as 60 pitches tonight. He threw 12 in a 1-2-3 first inning. That's about as efficient as it gets. Infield pop-up, a strikeout and a flyout. And it's Lugo, Squires, and Tresh, the 4, 5, and 6 hitters, to face off against Civale here to begin the home half of the second. Lugo's been a big power bat since being added to the roster, and he fouls the first pitch straight back from Civale here for strike one. In the 5 games since the Royals picked him up and sent him here to Omaha, all he's done is go 7 of 16 with 3 homers and 3 doubles. Just the 1 base hit among 7 so far. The 0-1 pitch. Big overhand breaking ball right down the middle for a called strike. He'll go in an 0-2 hole to start off the second. The volley with the maroon glove on the left hand. Winds and deals. And the 0-2 pitch cut on and missed. Strike 3. There's the cut fastball that he loves so much. And Lugo went reaching on a pitch high and outside for a strike. And brings up Brett Squires with 1 out and the bases empty. Well, a busy day not only around baseball, but in the world. And I mean the world of sports. Not only are we in the midst of NBA Finals with the Knicks mounting that monumental comeback last night against the Spurs to win. Meanwhile, Savali's first pitch to Squires is in for a strike. We've got Game 5 of the Stanley Cup Final going on. No score, about 7 minutes in between the Golden Knights and the Hurricanes. And the 0-1 pitch, and on a line to right field. Here comes Halter, right fielder dives, and he get it! Yes, he did! Colby Halter just robbed Brett Squires of a base hit. Just in case Squires kept running around first base, he couldn't believe that that thing held up long enough for Halter to make the grab. Wow, what a play for out number 2. I mean, that thing had a ton of topspin and was tumbling towards the grass before Halter went underhand and picked it up. And that brings up Luca Tresh with the bases empty. But I mentioned in the world of sports because the World Cup in the U.S. of A. started today. First pitch to Tresh, missing low. Former NC State catcher batting 6th. Already got 1 game final as Mexico took down South Africa 2-0. Savali's next offering, a fastball down the middle for strike 1. About an hour and a half away from a game that's taking place in Mexico between South Korea and Czechia, Czech Republic. Only 2 games around the World Cup today. 1-1 out of the full windup from Savali is popped up a mile high but right behind home plate. Servin loses the match. The catcher down the third base side makes the grab in foul territory. And it's another 1-2-3 inning spun up by Aaron Savali and the Aviators. He needed just 7 pitches to get through a 1-2-3 second. 6 up, 6 down against Savali. And after 2 innings complete, no score between Las Vegas and Omaha.

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5: Nine, one, and two to lead things off in the top of the third inning. Aviators and the Storm Chasers scoreless to this point as Aaron Savali and Aaron Sanchez duel it out in a battle of veterans on the mound. While we were on a break, the Golden Knights opened the scoring, by the way, in the game five of the Stanley Cup final against the Hurricanes. Pavel Dorofeev on a power play gives the Golden Knights a 1-0 lead 8 minutes in. No one's crossed home plate here yet tonight. No one's passed second base. Colby Halter stands in from the left and takes a strike over the outside. A fastball at 90. Makes it nothing and one. Halter leading off, batting 250 in 18 games with Las Vegas. Sanchez with the sun setting, now obscured by the shade. And Halter squares to bunt, drops a perfect one down the third base side. The pitcher off the mound, Sanchez fires to first, it's not in time. Safe on a bunt, base hit is Colby Halter. On a play that had gone away for a while, we're starting to see the bunt come a little bit more back into vogue. And the first hit of the game either way is a bunt single. I don't think Halter could have rolled that thing more perfectly down the third base side. And especially as a left-handed batter, he's got the advantage of a couple of steps of a break. So Halter with his second hit of the week and his 14th in an Aviator uniform. Puts a runner on for the leadoff man, Josh Kuroda-Grauer. JKG, a strikeout victim to begin the ball game, and he takes his slider well outside for ball one here. Checking in around the world of baseball on our coast-to-coast fitness scoreboard. A pretty light slate around the major leagues with just eight games going on all day long. Throw to first base is low and it hits off of Halter. He's going to try to advance to second. Cross picks it up, throws to the bag. He is out. Josh Rojas to apply the tag. And you can't necessarily fault Halter there. He dove back in head first, and the throw from Sanchez bounced. If he doesn't dive, of course he's going to dive, but if he didn't, that ball might still be rolling. He just knew that it got past first. He hopped up and took a run for it. Gavin Cross delivered a perfect strike to Rojas in a 1-3-4 pickoff. No caught stealing. Next pitch from Sanchez, a strike at the knees. Kuroda-Grauer nodding in agreement as a fastball makes it even in one. No Athletics game today. They'll host the Colorado Rockies in Vegas tomorrow. Able to take two out of three from the Brewers. Kuroda-Grauer swings early and fouls one straight back. The count goes 1-2. Rockies today tripled up by the Cubs in a 9-3 game in Denver. Seiya Suzuki with a grand slam homer in his first at-bat. All the offense the Cubs would need in a six-run victory. A 1-2 pitch. Breaking ball. Hit in the air. Shallow right field. Cross drifts into foul ground. The first baseman in the grass makes the catch for out number two. Kuroda-Grauer went fishing and picked that one up off the shoe tops off the end of the bat. Good play with a good first step by Cross, almost like a defensive back on the football field. That hip dip as he stepped straight backwards gave him all the time he needed. Zeros across, no score between the Aviators and the Storm Chasers as Darryl Hernández settles in for a second at bat. First pitch to him just outside on a fastball. Other scores from around the show. The Storm Chasers parent club, the Royals, were doubled up by the Rangers, 4-2 in Kansas City. It was the Mets 5, the Cardinals 4 from Queens. How about the Tigers? 11-0 victory today over Minnesota. Meanwhile, the 1-0 here hit on the ground to the right side. Diving is the second baseman, Rojas, and he can't get it. It goes underneath his outstretched glove on a ball that had a plenty of twist on it towards the right field corner. And Hernandez with a seeing eye single, if there ever was one, with two outs in the third. Only one other final around Major League Baseball. The Marlins blank the Diamondbacks 2-0 in Miami. No score here with Hernandez on first and two down. It's Cade Marlowe trying it again after striking out in the first. There's three games currently in action, only two of them in progress, with rain delay in Chicago right now. First pitch to Marlowe in the dirt, ball one. Braves and the White Sox are going to try to get it going after a rain delay. Two games actually going on right now. Top of the fifth inning in Baltimore, Orioles 6, Mariners 5. Going into the bottom of the sixth at PNC Park in Pittsburgh, the Dodgers on top of the Pirates, 5-4. Next one hit on the ground a second, picked up on three big hops by Rojas. He bobbles it initially, throws to first, and it's in time. A bang-bang play on what looked like a routine ground ball, and the side retired after four batters. No runs, two hits, no errors, and a man left for Las Vegas. After 2.5 innings, no score between Las Vegas and Omaha.
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1: 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Matt Nebert in Papillion, Nebraska, as the Aviators and the Storm Chasers are scoreless into the bottom of the third. Aaron Savali's been six up, six down, as Drew Waters gets in there for his first at bat of the day. Switch hitting outfielder stands in from the left and takes ball one upstairs. Las Vegas has threatened in each of the last two at-bats, putting two on via two walks in the second, two base hits in the third with nothing to show for it. Cavalli's next offering also high. It's ball two to Waters, one of two switch hitters, and as long as a right-hander's in the game, one of six guys that are going to hit from the left side against the righty Savali. Spelled C-I-V-A-L-E. Swing and a foul tip straight back to the screen. Waters helps out with strike one on a pitch up and away. Waters batting .272 on the year. Eight home runs and 29 batted in. He was the left fielder last night after serving as a designated hitter on Tuesday. Running changeup, that's outside. And it's three balls and a strike. Looking out beyond the fence in center, there's action in the bullpen for Omaha's. Andrew Perez gets loose behind Aaron Sanchez. Zavalli working with some tempo here. The wide and the 3-1 on the way. That swung on, tip straight back in the air, and Waters has the count full. Waters in the series is 3 out of 8 with a home run. He clubbed that solo shot in his first at bat last night in the second, going 3 for 4 with two ribbies. The 3-2 pitch, and on the ground to the first base side, that's foul down the line. In the first base coaching box, Trip Keister, one of the assistant coaches for manager Patrick Osborne. Osborne, the skipper in the third base box. Got a chance to introduce myself today. Osborne, a very nice fella. The 3-2, right down the middle, call for strike three. A fastball zipped in there at 92. And Waters caught watching on the third strikeout for Savali in seven batters. Brings up Gavin Cross from the left. Cross at first base today after playing in the outfield each of the last two nights. I should say games. Yesterday, a 12 o'clock first pitch. Same deal on Sunday, 12 Central. With one out and the bases empty in a scoreless tie, Savali misses high on a breaking ball. We checked in around the rest of the league, the major leagues, that is, in our Coast to Coast Fitness scores. We got full slate of action around the PCL as well. Cross takes down. Two balls and no strikes. Two games yet to begin. Albuquerque and Tacoma. Underway in about an hour and a half from the Pacific Northwest. Salt Lake and Reno just about to get going. Swing and a tapper straight down. Cross fouls away. Strike one. They're in the top of the sixth inning in Charlotte, North Carolina, in the other interleague series around the PCL. 3-3 the tie between the Comets and the Knights. On 2-1, Savali's fastball swung on and missed. The cutter at 88 elevated for strike two. Meanwhile, they're in the bottom of the fourth in Round Rock. El Paso leads Round Rock 4-1. And in the top of the third, Sugarland 1, Sacramento nothing. 2-2 pitch, a curve down and away. Taken for ball three as Servin had to go down to the knees to block it. Full count, one down with Connor Kaiser on deck. For what it's worth, he's actually pretty close to the plate. Here we go, the 3-2. Swung on, fouled straight back. Servin can't squeeze it for the out. So Cross lives to see another one. He's looking for his first hit of the week. Came in as a defensive replacement Tuesday night. Started yesterday. A combined 0 for 6 with 3 strikeouts for Cross. One of the top 30 prospects in the Royals' fold. So here we go again. The payoff pitch on the way. And it's fouled straight back on a tapper. Savali went with the curve there. So on the 2-3-2 pitches, he's gone cutter and curveball. We'll see what he comes back with here. Savali wearing number 54 in a rehab start. Expected to throw 60-ish pitches. Here comes number 35 on 3-2. Swing and a miss. Strike three. Crossed out on a cutter. And that's four strikeouts for Savali in the first 8 men he squared off against tonight. That's a veteran throwing his best pitch in the zone and saying, see what you can do with it, Gavin Cross. And I'll raise you one more. Two outs, base is empty for Kaiser, who's got 9 hits in 70 at-bats this year. You mathematicians out there, that's a 129 average. He takes a big hack at a first pitch fastball and comes up empty, strike one. Have our Ted Weins trivia question coming up later on. Meanwhile, the wide and the 0-1 from Savali. Swung on and missed again from Kaiser. Strike two. Kaiser does have one of his 9 hits in the series so far. He had a base hit in the 8th inning yesterday. Omaha, 11-6 winners. Even up the series at a game apiece. There's the kick and the pitch on 0-2. It's just upstairs. Servin tried to frame it down, but couldn't bait the call from Denver Dangerfield behind the dish. Rojas, the leadoff man on deck. Savali takes the sign and fires on a 1-2 pitch. Breaking ball, called strike three. He tumbled that thing through the top of the strike zone. He strikes out the side in a three-batter fashion. 9 up, 9 down versus rehabbing major leaguer Aaron Savali. And as we go to the fourth, no score between Las Vegas and Omaha.
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0: we go to the top half of the fourth inning. After three innings of work from Aaron Sanchez, Andrew Perez comes in to take over on the mound for the Omaha Storm Chasers. No score through three. Sanchez, in three scoreless innings, allowed two hits and two walks. He struck out three on 43 pitches, 26 of them for strikes. He'll leave with a no decision and give way to Perez, wearing number 57. Perez, the left-hander out of Orlando, Florida, spent last year in the Mexican League. He'll face off against Joey Meneses, who is a native of Mexico City. Leading things off here in the top half of the fourth. First pitch from Perez. That misses outside. 92 on the fastball. Perez, in 23 appearances, including one spot start, has gone 2-2. 5.72 ERA in just over 28 innings. Perez leads the club in appearances. And the 1-0 is hit in the air down the right field line. Fading out of play. And that's a foul ball off the netting for strike one. Perez, in those 28 and a third innings, has struck out 31, but walked 22. 31 strikeouts, fifth on the roster, despite the fact that he's made 22 relief appearances. Meneses struck out swinging to lead off the second in his only other plate appearance today. And Perez out of the stretch, rocks and deals on 1-1. That's outside, ball two. 6'2", 215-pounder. Drafted by the White Sox in the eighth round of the 2018 draft out of South Florida in Tampa. There's the kick and the pitch. 2-1 and on the ground up the middle and through. It sneaks by Kaiser, who was shaded way away from the base. Rojas at second might have been closer to it, but he lets it roll. And Meneses with a base hit gives the Aviators three total hits in the game. Second straight leadoff single for Las Vegas as well puts Meneses on for Michael Stefanik. So Perez, who again came up with the White Sox, has been his first six seasons in their system, making his return to affiliated ball. He hadn't pitched stateside since 2023. That pitch high and away to Stefanik. Lefty on right. He starts out 1-0. Pitched the last 2 years in Mexico for the Charros de Jalisco. Led the club with 37 relief appearances, a 6.75 ERA last year in the Mexican League. 1-0 pitch hit sharply down the third base side, fair inside the bag. That'll kick off the high retaining wall as Meneses rounds second. He's on his way to third. Stefanik wants two. He'll be in there without a throw as Squires in left struggle to pick it up. Gives Stefanik credit for a double, his 11th of the year. And not only does it put Meneses to third, it puts two on with nobody out for Jared Dickey. Meneses becomes the first base runner either way to get past second base. And Stefanik now on base in 21 consecutive contests. Dickey took a walk back in the second. He'll try to get the scoring started here in the top of the fourth inning. So far, so good for Aaron Savali. 9 up and 9 down and 39 pitches in a rehab appearance. First pitch to Dickey. That's over the outside for a called strike. Perez has gone scoreless in 13 of his 22 relief appearances, including his first six of the year. Started the year with AA Northwest Arkansas, the Naturals, but called up just over a month ago, May 2nd. The 0-1. Down and away on a slider. Good take there by J.D. Dickey, when he took the walk in the second inning, reached base for the ninth consecutive game. Perez, originally from the Orlando area, on the way with the 1-1. And it's fouled straight back. Look out. Bounces off the window in front of the press box. I mentioned it yesterday, but bears repeating. With the way the Las Vegas ballpark is set up, there's the overhang, and the net is really high there compared to a lot of other places. I mean, Russ and me haven't had a foul ball back there, and Russ and I should say, hadn't had a foul ball in the booth yet. That one pretty close, like basically splitting Nick Batters and me. Right between the two broadcast booths above the window. Foul ball strike two, and it's one ball, two strikes to Dickey. Perez brings the hands together at the belt. He kicks and fires, and it's outside, kicking away from the catcher, Tresh, but not too far to third. Perez. Basically a two-pitch mix, fastball and a slider. Especially nowadays, you really don't need too much more than that. One of the former top prospects in the White Sox system now trying to make his major league debut with the team in their division. Gets Dickey to reach on a pitch outside and swing and miss at strike three. Dickey down swinging. It's the fourth Las Vegas strikeout of the night. And with no score yet and one down, there's still runners on second and third for Brian Servant. Servant on the road this year, batting a lowly 188. Number that was dropped after a second inning line out to third. Lefty on righty, and the first pitch all the way to the backstop. Here comes Meneses from third. The catcher, Tresh, picks it up and throws to the pitcher covering, but it's not in time. And a wild pitch gets the scoring started here in the top half of the fourth. That pitch was so wild, I think Meneses actually hesitated briefly before breaking to home. What's interesting is that it's the second straight game where the first Las Vegas tally has been plated on a wild pitch. It was Dickey scoring from third in the fifth yesterday. So now with Stefanik on third and one down, the infield draws in all the way around as Ryan Servant looks to drive home another one with a fly ball at the worst. The 1-0 offering. High and away. This one not wild, but grabbing the slider as Tresh had to pop up out of the squat. So one run on four hits now for the Aviators. And it's been zeros across to this point against Aaron Civale. Here's the 2-0 to Brian Servant. He swings and hammers one deep in the air to left field, but playable for Squires. He'll stop. He'll settle underneath it and make the catch. Here comes Stefanik to the plate. The throw up the line. Stefanik goes in standing and safely on a sacrifice fly. 2-0 Las Vegas on the 22nd RBI of the year for Servant. The appeal to third, and he's out. Home plate umpire Denver Dangerfield thinks that Michael Stefanik left early, and that's how the inning draws to a close. So it turns into an inning-ending double play, and the Aviators do get on the board first. They score one run on two hits. There were no errors and nobody left. And after 3.5 innings, Las Vegas 1, Omaha nothing.
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0: Bottom of the fourth inning, Las Vegas jumps on top 1-0. Josh Rojas to lead off against Aaron Civale. And the first pitch from the rehabbing big leaguer. His 40th of the night misses outside. Righty on lefty battle begins 1-0. Again, Civale expected to throw about 60 pitches tonight in his first start since May 26th. Coming back from right shoulder tendonitis. He gives up a high drive deep in the air to right field, but playable for Halter. As the right fielder works towards the line, he gets to where the grass meets the dirt into foul ground. And he can't pull it down. Yes, he does. He went into a blind area in the right field corner and somehow was able to keep his focus and the ball in his glove. What a play with almost no room to speak of in the right field corner. Halter yanks it down, and it's 10 straight set down by Savali to begin the ball game.
5: Wow.
0: Abraham Toral second at bat after striking out in his first AB. He'll take a fastball for a strike. Savali with 5 strikeouts. He's got 3 outs in the air. Make it 4. He does not have a ground ball out yet. Throws a split change low. Missing to Abraham Toro for ball one. First splitter we've seen from the veteran righty. Wind blowing in from left as the 1-1 on the way is a strike on a cutter. That one found the black of the outside at 8.

0: that needs to be done, that has been done. There's so much to get caught up on when you're new, when coaches are new. You're trying to make up for lost time. That's what the last couple months have been about. It's been very productive. I've been impressed with the group in terms of just their desire to do it right. Football matters to them. I've really enjoyed getting to know everybody and putting the work in together. So got to finish strong here this week before we get our summer break. And then we just keep building on it over the summer and into training camp. So, so much ahead of us, but it's been good to kind of get a foundation under our feet here the last couple months. So,
1: the last couple months, indeed. Welcome to the Morning Tailgate Show. I'm Vinny Bonsignor, and I'm kind of running solo here today, although I got my guys Connor and Ari here for some help. Vince, obviously, is licking his wounds, as are the Golden Knights on their way back from North Carolina, now down 3-2. Boy, that thing turned around in a hurry, but that's how seven-game series sometimes go, and now we're down to a two-game series, and I don't think I need to tell anybody that the Golden Knights need to win both of those games, or else it's lights out on what's been a great season for them. But they've got some work to do to make sure that they don't let this Stanley Cup slip through their fingers. And man, that's a tough one to swallow when you have a lead in a series and you don't end up closing it out. Been on both sides of all of that for teams that I've rooted for, teams that I work for. It's not a good feeling. So, but hey, nothing is lost whatsoever. The Golden Knights have all of their goals are still ahead of them. But listen, we just heard from Kirk Cousins, talking about, hey, that's a wrap, on the Raiders offseason, which went by, kind of in the blink of an eye, right? Am I correct in saying that? This thing started in April. Think about that. Before the draft even unfolded in Pittsburgh, the Raiders and a lot of all other teams really were out on the field getting the work in, getting started, ramping up, moving from one phase to the next all the way back in April. That's how long the offseason program lasts. And for the Raiders, it wrapped up technically yesterday. They didn't have a practice yesterday in their what was supposed to be a three-day mandatory mini camp. Clint Kubiak, the new head coach, gave them as a reward that last day off, which would have been yesterday. And so they ended up having a two-day mandatory mini camp. But a lot of work was put into this thing. And it's interesting how kind of moderately paced it goes by, but then how fast it really does go by. Because we were just talking about, look, who are the Raiders going to draft? Well, obviously, we kind of knew it was going to be Fernando Mendoza at number one. But what was that? What was the rest of that draft class going to look like? What was free agency going to look like under Clint Kubiak and now with John Spytek being kind of the head honcho running things over on that side of the office? And next thing you know, they're out on the field. Next thing you know, you're having rookie minicamp. Next thing you know, you're having OTAs. You know, the strength and conditioning program and all this work being put in and the offense being installed, the defense being installed, new defensive coordinator, Clint Kubiak, a new offensive line coach, new faces along the offensive line, draft picks, holdovers, a new wide receiver in Jalen Naylor, two new quarterbacks, right? And Fernando Mendoza and Kirk Cousins, a lot of moving parts, a lot of things that the Raiders needed to get to as quickly as possible, but also as efficiently as possible. And I want you guys' thoughts after going through that these last couple of months and seeing some of the videos, hearing from the players, hearing from the coaches, reading and hearing, whether it was my assessment, my stories, and everyone else that covers the Raiders, and then obviously what we talk about on the Morning Tailgate Show, what JT talks about on his show, what Q Myers talks about on his show, Unnecessary Roughness. And what are your thoughts? What are your concerns, if there are any? What are your three concerns, if you have any? What are your points of optimism? I think there's a lot of room for optimism for this team. And I'm not necessarily talking about wins and losses. I don't know how that's going to play out, you guys. I really don't. When I look at the schedule, I see seven games where I think the Raiders, should absolutely 1000% be competitive in and have a good chance to win. And I'm not saying that they don't have a chance to win the nine other games or 10 other games that are on their schedule. But if we were being honest about things based on last year, based on where those other teams are, you'd have to say the Raiders are probably

not favorites in that game. I don't know. I don't look at those types of things in terms of who's favorite and who's not. But I'd have to imagine that overwhelmingly the Raiders are not going to be are at this point are not favored in most of the games that they play. That's okay. That's fine. I still see seven games out there that I think are, if they play well and they avoid mistakes, they have a very good chance of winning. Those other 10, a little bit dicey based on the level of opponent and who they're playing and where they're playing and when they're playing them. So I don't know exactly what it's going to look like in terms of the wins and losses. I'm looking for progress. I'm looking for, steps in the right direction. I'm looking for a foundation to be set. And from my perspective, if I'm assessing what I've seen, what I've heard, what I hear, from kind of behind the scenes and on who this staff and this organization is really keeping an eye on, I think the thing that starts with me, and I want you guys' thoughts, 702-365-9200. I think the thing that really starts with me is the serious tone that, that is prevalent, in the building, out on the field. You don't hear all the music, which I'm a music guy. I love music and it's great. It has a time and place. Sometimes it gets over to me. It gets overdone a little bit, at practice. Some of the hoopla and all that gets overdone a little bit at practice. I think you earn those types of things. And I think the Raiders haven't earned, a lot of those things, but they did it anyway. And, hey, that's your thing. You're doing that. That's great. Who am I to criticize it? Who am I to, you know, point any fingers, but I prefer the tone, at least right now, that they set so far, under Clint Kubiak, which was, maybe down the road, you bring that back, those types of things back. It was much more serious, much more businesslike, much more, workmanlike, much more focused, much more defined, faster paced. There was a lot of teaching going on. It just felt more serious. There isn't a better for me anyway. I'm struggling to find a better word than just a serious, business-like tone that's been set under Clint Kubiak. And we've talked to enough players now, and I've talked to enough people in the building, a lot of whom have been here, over the last, however long, multiple years, and have seen all these different iterations and variations of Raider regimes, and not pointing any fingers, not throwing anybody under the bus, but I felt like, let's talk about last year a little bit, felt a little loosey-goosey under Pete Carroll, right? That was his thing. He's always been optimistic. He's always been positive, and that's great. But even with that, I think there's a time and place for that. I think there's, you earn that. You don't just assume that your players are going to be able to handle that kind of loosey-goosey-ness. I think a standard first needs to be set, and then you can kind of figure out, what your team eventually is able to handle when you loosen the reins a little bit. I felt under Antonio Pierce, there was just a little bit too much bravado for my taste for a team that hadn't done squat. You talk about that win over the Kansas City Chiefs. I was there at that Kansas City Chiefs game. All right. Q talks about this all the time. The numbers from the quarterback were pathetic. They didn't win that game because of the quarterback. They certainly didn't win that game because of the offense. Two interceptions by Patrick Mahomes. Hats off to the defense. Hats off to Jack Johnson for that touchdown return. But it was kind of a fluky game. And, you go in the locker room, and I know it was a win over the Kansas City Chiefs. I know it was a win in Kansas City. But, the cigars and all that kind of stuff. Look, all I know is the Kansas City Chiefs went on to the Super Bowl after that. The Raiders went home. And I just felt like there was a contrived, forced little bravado thing going on under that regime. Hey, everybody rolls their way, and that's okay. But from my perspective, where I've been, what I've seen, I just feel like those types of things are earned. You don't act like that until you are that, right? And the Raiders aren't that. They haven't been that. Let's be perfectly honest. They just haven't been that bravado. They haven't been that. They haven't earned the right, to hoot and holler, like that. It was fun. It made for some great sound bites. The video was great. All of that was fine, but it didn't mount to squat. And it's high time that gets changed around here. And I think that the stern workmanlike,
business-like tone that Clint Kubiak has set. And it's felt, you know, it's felt. Clint Kubiak, or excuse me, Kirk Cousins talked about how this is a, I wrote about this. It's in the CaliforniaPost.com if you want to go check it out. But like 38-year-old Kirk Cousins doesn't need to be nervously checking his watch to make sure that he's not on time, but early, but 15 minutes early rather than 5 minutes early to a voluntary practice. You know, he's vested enough in the NFL where he doesn't have to sweat that out, right? He's done too much of the NFL where if he shows up, on time technically, but not on time in NFL sense, where really on time is 15 minutes early, not on time. It's a funny way that whole thing works. But because, and especially a guy that has a history with Clint Kubiak, like they have time together. They have a relationship. They have roots together. And even Kirk was like, man, I'm picking up on what he's laying down in terms of the seriousness, in terms of the, you know, the expectations and the accountability. And I'm over here looking at my watch thinking, man, I don't want to be the late guy. I need to get into the building and not on time, but early, you know, where it's a good look. And it was just, he felt that not so much pressure, but that accountability, that standard that Clint Kubiak is trying to establish. And for a veteran to think along those terms, even though, again, at his age, he shouldn't have to be doing that. He knows how to work. He knows how to get ready. He's never been a tardy guy. He's never been a lack of accountability guy. He's always been a first guy in, last guy out type of guy. But to me, that was important to hear that from him, that he was feeling that urgency, right? He was feeling, man, there's a new sheriff in town and I want to follow those orders. And I also felt it was really important, to hear, or it was notable to hear that somebody that has been around a whole bunch of locker rooms before, as he was observing the Raiders before they would get out onto the field and practice during OTAs and the time that they went on in the field, inside the locker room as guys are getting ready, the tone that he sensed, the atmosphere and environment that he sensed within the locker room was, hey, I don't want to be the guy that screws up out there. And, you know, not that guys were afraid of getting yelled at, but they were afraid of letting other guys down or slowing down the train. And so they're in their playbook, the players, before an OTA practice, before time, you know, the time that they went out on the field to go practice what they had been learning in the classroom, there was an extra layered attention to detail from young players. This is a very young team, by the way, from young players who understood the urgency, who understand the standard that's being set, who understand the expectations that are being created, not so much in terms of wins and losses, and we're going to get into that in a little bit, but in terms of, hey, maximize every next step along the way. The wins and losses, we're not even going to focus on that right now, because none of that happens, the wins anyway, unless you take care of this next step, unless you prioritize the next step along the way and make sure that you're maximizing that next step in a way that if you keep doing that, you're gonna end up where you want to be. But if you don't, and this has been the case with the Raiders and other teams that just haven't been able to get it done, if you don't maximize that next step, if you carelessly approach that next step, or if you try to skip that next step, or if you're looking ahead five steps, but beyond the next step, A, you're going to end up tripping yourself. That always happens. But B, if you're not maximizing every single step along the way, and I'm talking about your next time in the weight room, your next, classroom session, the next time you go home, and rather than going and playing a video game, you pick up your playbook. It's not a playbook anymore. It's on a computer and all that. But you go on, you sign on, and you go do some homework on what you've been learning in the classroom so that the next time you step on the field or the next time you're in the classroom and the coach points to you and says, what are we supposed to do? On a 3rd and 4 and it's 12 personnel and the tight end goes over here. What are you supposed to do in that situation? So that you have the right answer, right? So that you know, that's to me,
nobody's going to be perfect, but if you're a habitual guy that's always getting it wrong, that's a bad sign. So, and guys didn't want to do that. Guys didn't want to be that guy. And for Kirk Cousins at 38 years old, who has been there, seen that, to recognize that from his teammates, I think that's a good sign, and that bodes well. We want your thoughts. 702-365-9200. Are you optimistic about the offensive line? Is it the quarterback situation? What are your thoughts about Fernando Mendoza and Kirk Cousins? The sense that I got from Clint Kubiak, and I know that a lot of fans sort of were freaking out about how throughout minicamp, Fernando Mendoza was running with the threes. And I put threes in quotation marks because it's just, you know, there's actually four quarterbacks, but there's in order to split up reps in a fair and equitable way, and in a way also that does maximize everybody's opportunity to get out there and practice, you have to kind of split it up like that. So I would not worry about the fact that he was quote unquote the third quarterback behind Aiden O'Connell and Kirk Cousins. I see a lot of fans or some fans that were sort of bemoaning that fact. The sense that I get from the Raiders is it's the quarterback competition doesn't really start until training camp. I know, yes, what happened in OTAs and what happened in minicamp play a role in that. They'll go back and watch the tape and kind of have a better sense of things by doing that. But I think OTAs and minicamp were more about setting up that competition, laying down the groundwork, putting in the offense. Hopefully guys, you know, remain diligent during this month long period before training camp starts so that they can hit the ground running. But I actually think that the quarterback competition starts in training camp. But what are your thoughts on that competition when it really officially gets going and officially opens in training camp? Do you think Fernando Mendoza is going to, you know, make up whatever ground is between he and Kirk Cousins right now? Do you think it's going to be Kirk Cousins and let Fernando Mendoza, you know, wait in the wings and learn a little bit more and put him out there at some point during the season? Or maybe it's next offseason. Do you have a preference on that? Is there a way that you would rather, the Raiders go about doing it? You want to just throw him in the fire? Mike McCoy, the Raiders assistant head coach, came out and said, hey, look, you don't learn by, you make mistakes and you learn. And the best way to do it is get out there and sometimes make mistakes. Does he mean in practice? Does he mean in the actual games? Would you be willing to let the learning curve be more about, you know, games? Just throw Fernando out there in the middle of the pool and let him figure out how to swim in the NFL in real time, in real games, and accept whatever, you know, consequences, good or bad, come from that. Maybe you're not going to win a whole bunch of games this year. Maybe there's going to be a struggle period, which inevitably there always is with a rookie quarterback. Are you willing to trade that development for maybe some wins and losses? Because theoretically, I mean, Kirk Cousins should offer maybe a better opportunity right now to be more competitive, to potentially win more games, a couple more games or so. The years that he's been in this league, the success that he's had, how healthy he looked, to me, that was a real positive as well. His experience in Clint Kubiak's offense, it stands to reason that based on all of those things, 38-year-old Kirk Cousins probably offers the Raiders a better chance to keep heat at a higher level. I don't know if it's much higher, a lot higher, a little higher, somewhat higher, whatever. He at this point, he should. That's stands to reason. But would you, if you're a Raider fan or if you're the Raiders and want your thoughts, 702-365-9200, would you trade that? Would you trade the advantage that Kirk Cousins gives you right now for the development that Fernando Mendoza would get just by playing, even if it's going to come with mistakes, even if it's going to come with, hey, losing a close game or losing a game that maybe you would have won had Kirk Cousins been out there? It's a tricky thing because,
You know, there's also something to be said about establishing a winning culture and learning how to win and winning football games and experience that and knowing what it takes. And so if you're Clint Kubiak, you just put the best players out there that are going to help you win football games right now. And weigh that you know, place more of an emphasis on that than the development that might be lost in Fernando Mendoza's case, because he's sitting and watching rather than playing and experiencing. And there's plenty of different ways to look at it. You want to say, well, you know, hey, Patrick Mahomes sat behind, Alex Smith, for a year and then was better off for it. Now, we could say that he was better off for it, but who the hell knows if they had put Patrick Mahomes out there year one? Who's to say that they wouldn't have won the Super Bowl that year? You know, they didn't because they never gave him that opportunity, but, the very next year, they're winning at a high level. And you can say that. Now, I think the situations are a little bit different because the Kansas City Chiefs at that particular time were literally a playoff team. So it wasn't like they're the Raiders of right now who are trying to go from 3 wins to 7 wins. That was a team that legitimately felt like, you know, they can make some noise in the playoffs. And they ended up winning their division. They got knocked out. I don't remember what round it was in the playoffs, but they felt like, hey, Alex Smith, on a playoff team, we owe this to the rest of the team, to play the more experienced quarterback here, and let Patrick Mahomes, you know, watch and learn, because we're there. We're a good team and we're not going to sacrifice the development of, we're not going to sacrifice wins for the development of Patrick Mahomes. It worked out for them. However, you could also argue that look at Jaden Daniels, look at CJ Stroud. They went in and immediately started on bad football teams. That's the reason they even had a chance, the Texans, to get a CJ Stroud, or, you know, the Washington Commanders to get Jaden Daniels. They were bad teams the year before that, because of being bad, ended up, in a draft position to draft one of the top quarterbacks in those particular drafts. They put him out there day one, and lo and behold, both teams, you know, go to the playoffs, and, the Washington Commanders go all the way to the NFC Championship game that first year. Or you can look at Drake May and Williams, the quarterback, in Chicago. Caleb Williams. They both, you know, played early. Caleb started day one. Drake May was a couple games in, a few games in, and it wasn't good at all. It was bad, right? There was a lot of losses. But there's also a lot of learning experiences that happen. And you can make the argument that those struggles from Caleb Williams and Drake May were beneficial. Number one, both teams realized these coaches aren't working. We need to find better coaches for those two quarterbacks. Number two, we got a lot of work to do from a roster perspective. Let's go now that we know and can identify the real culprits. A lot of it was the offensive line, lack of weapons, et cetera, et cetera. Let's go fix that. And both teams did exactly that. And then by year two, the team around those quarterbacks were better. The coaching was better, but also those two quarterbacks.

0: quarterbacks too, where they just don't handle the adversity, they don't handle the struggles, they don't handle getting beat up physically and mentally, and you lose them as a result, and that was an opportunity squandered. Never felt like that was going to be the case with Caleb Williams. Got a chance to talk to him and cover him a little bit when he was at USC. He's just a dude that floats above it all. Like, whatever it is, good or bad or indifferent, I'm going to deal with, I'm going to be fine. It was bad, but I never sensed for one second that that was going to be a crushing blow for him, nor did I feel that way with Drake May. I don't feel that even if you put Fernando Mendoza out there day one, and there are some struggles, whether it's his struggles, whether it's the team struggles, whether it's a collective struggle, that you're in any danger of losing him, right? Do we have a call?
1: Oh, just a couple texts we can get to right after the break.
0: Okay, we'll do that. But what are your thoughts? 702-365-9200. Do you throw Fernando Mendoza out there? Accept the good and the bad in the pursuit of developing him and putting more weight on, hey, that could be beneficial. We'll sacrifice, maybe, I hate the word sacrifice, wins and losses, but we'll go in there with the understanding that maybe he doesn't give us the best chance to win games right now compared to Kirk Cousins, but we feel for the long haul of this organization, for the long haul of Fernando Mendoza, it's better to get him out there and, you know, take the blows, the good and the bad, and be better off for it down the road. Or do you want to win right now? And do you feel Kirk Cousins can give you that advantage right now? What are your thoughts? The offseason is in the books. I can't believe it. We're already here and we're closing in on training camp. What are your positive takeaways? What are your concerns, about the Raiders, as they wrap up, their offseason and start pointing toward, training camp? 702-365-9200. It's the Morning Tailgate Show.
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9: Straight out to the Raider Nation listener line, because Raider Dave in Denver is waiting early in the morning. Raider Dave, what's going on, brother?
10: Hey, I think you've touched on something pretty good here, Vinny. It's right up the alley of what I've been saying, too, and there's more reasons why. I think if you can't run the ball, you really can't win in this league. We saw the Raiders have running struggles. Even when Josh Jacobs was in his final days with the Raiders, everybody was blowing up the A-gap left and right of center, and he was getting hit in the backfield. So he left. And we got Ashton Jeanty, who, you know, you saw the same things where people were coming through the A-gaps and blowing it up before it gets done. So it doesn't really matter who's back there or who starts the season. If the run game is not going to be performative, if this offensive line can't get into the top 20, 25 in league, I really don't think that, you know, more than five wins is really what's going to happen for any team, not just the Raiders. And with the commitment to the run game and the fact that, you know, being under center, getting used to that, I think Mendoza, as long as he can operate that run game, make a few throws, especially in the scrimmage week against the Texans, who have a top five defensive line in the league, that's really going to be the test. And I think we will find out from that practice session with those Texans who's going to start the season. And I believe I want to, you know, like most of Raider Nation does, we want to win now and we want to see Mendoza play. But it's about that run game and how that's going to manifest itself into something that they can rely on to not only rest the Raiders' defense, but to win the time of possession and shorten the clock and win one-score games by being able to run the ball late in the game. Can you make a comment on what's an update with the two running backs that I saw in the news being a focus of the Raiders, whether it was Kamara or Nixon?
9: No need to bring any of those guys in. This is going to be the Ashton Jeanty show. And then Mike Washington's going to be groomed as the second guy. But I'll tell you this, Dylan Lauby was getting a lot of run with the in that second unit, and actually working in sometimes with the first unit. So interesting to see how this staff sees Dylan Lauby. Number one, he's a really valuable special teams player, so he'll make the team just based on that. But I think they have a vision for him as well. Maybe it's a Charbonnet type of a role. The running back up in Seattle that was the not the co-running back with Kenneth Walker, but a change of pace guy alongside Kenneth Walker. So maybe Dylan Lauby, who has some of those similar skills, becomes that guy. But I don't think there's any need to bring anybody in. I liked what I saw from Mike Washington. He's a young guy. He's going to need to develop a little bit more. But to me, this is going to be the Ashton Jeanty show, and I think you're going to see him get 83 to 85% of the snaps. Real quick, I agree with you that they couldn't run the ball with Josh Jacobs in that last year that he was here, but he didn't leave because of that. He left because of money. The Raiders just at that point weren't willing to give him what he wanted. He wanted to stay. I can assure you, with all that, the Packers offered, obviously a better deal. And, so that ship sailed, but I'm with you. I think in order for the Raiders to be a competitive football team and really protect Fernando Mendoza or whoever the quarterback turns out to be, you gotta be able to run the ball. It's been far and few between the last couple of years. It's been disappointing to say the least. And I know everybody in the building is disappointed by how that run game has not produced, but I think that there is an intentionality to make that happen. I think they did a great job bringing in a Tyler Linderbaum. He's going to work part and parcel with helping that. Spencer Burford, who they brought in from the 49ers, is somebody that they are looking at with a lot of positivity. We'll see who wins that right guard spot, but the way that interior of the offensive line goes, that's how the running game is going to go, and I'm really curious about that. Back out to the Raider Nation radio listener line, because Snake Man is on the line. How you doing, Snake Man?
11: Hey, Vinny. How you guys doing, man?
9: Doing all right, man. How you doing?
11: Hey, very well, thanks. Yeah, I live here in the sweltering heat of the South, so but I will say yesterday you guys were talking about that, but that's kind of why I have a place 3 hours from Columbia, South Carolina, in Boone, because it's a microclimate there, and it's about 3,400 feet altitude. It's 15 degrees cooler from summer. If it's 95 here, it's going to be 80 max there. So that's kind of why I'm back and forth in the Carolinas. But anyway, real quick, you're talking about this morning about the quarterback situation. One of the things I do sometimes, I don't really expound enough on certain topics, but as I try to be brief and let other callers get through. But I will maintain.
9: We appreciate
11: this.
9: That, Snake Man.
11: Yeah, I try to drag it out too long, although everybody does occasionally. I'm no different in that respect sometimes. But regarding the quarterback issue, I have just maintained that regardless of who the quarterback is, mm-hmm. I want them to develop this young receiving core. So whether if it's Fernando Mendoza, more power to him. Go, brother, go. But if they feel like, hey, we may need like 4 or 5 or 6 weeks for Kirk Cousins to really get this offense on track, develop this young receiver core. That's kind of where I'm at with the quarterback. I don't care, honestly, who starts. If they are able to develop the offense and implement the offense and fast track it, that's completely where I come from. Does that make sense to you?
9: Yeah, it does. Let me ask you this. All right, so Kirk Cousins goes in and he starts the season, and they're playing pretty good football. Are you going to stay the course with Kirk Cousins, or are you going to figure out a sort of a manufactured time where, hey, Kirk, thank you so much. The team's playing well, but it's time for us to get the rookie on the field.
11: Well, let's put it this way. Maybe just by sheer osmosis of the NFL, something inevitably, usually a quarterback, he may get injured. I'm not saying that, I'm wishing that. But if that's what happens, it's pure osmosis that they have to bring Fernando in at some point. But at the same time, I feel like, hey, if they feel like the offense is at that point, and then if the Raiders are playing well, I mean, who knows? No one can predict that. I can't say how they feel about that. I don't think any of us do. But if they're playing well, it would be hard to remove your starting quarterback.
9: All right, so let me ask you this. This is what I've been thinking. I'm going to throw it out to you. You're the guinea pig here, Snake Man.
11: All right, let's do it.
9: And I actually have asked people in the organization this, but I'm not gonna share the answer just yet. All right, so Kirk Cousins starts the season. The Raiders are 2 games over .500, 7 games into the season. And Kirk's playing well. Mm-hmm. He's showing that he's healthy. He's showing that he's moving around. He's kind of closer to the Minnesota Kirk Cousins than the Falcons Kirk Cousins, all right? Things are looking pretty good. Yeah. Things are looking pretty good for Kirk, right? And boom, somebody goes down. Let's just say, a contending team's quarterback goes down with a season-ending injury. I don't want to wish it on anybody in particular.
11: Right. Sure.
9: You know what I'm saying. You know what I'm saying.
11: I'm tracking you.
9: All right. Mm-hmm. That team comes calling. They look over at Las Vegas and they're like, hey, you know, Kirk's playing pretty good football right now. We can swim with Kirk above, with our head above water with Kirk. And they call and, they offer a fourth round pick. I know doesn't seem like a lot. You're not going to command a whole lot from it with a quarterback that's under contract for one more year. And that team's obviously thinking we're going to get our quarterback next year, but we want to win now.
11: Yeah.
9: What are you doing if you're the Raiders? If you're playing good football, if you're 2 games over .500, you're 5-3, let's just say 5-3.
11: Yeah.
9: What are you going to do?
11: I'll tell you what I do. First of all, I contemplate the capital they're willing to ask me. And I think fourth would be low, especially for a team that thinks they got a shot, you know, to make the postseason. And again, if Kirk Cousins is playing well, you probably would get even more than that. But I pull the trigger on that one for sure, because your future is Fernando Mendoza, right? And you say, hey, thank you, Kirk, for everything you've done for us. Thank you for helping us. And just like, you let it roll, and he'll be happy as hell to go to his contending team anyway.
9: Yeah. Well, I mean, the Raiders would in that scenario. Now, it would be easier if he's playing really well, and just because the Raiders, you know, just don't have the roster right now to be able to really truly compete, that they're not, you know, 2 games over .500. And so it makes it easier for the Raiders at that point to say, hey, we'll send you to the contender. We'll maximize you as the asset. So it'll be interesting to see if that is how that plays out, because we know that that quarterback position, such a volatile position in terms of the injuries. And we've seen teams that were good. Look at the Colts last year. Like, he would have, if in that scenario, that would have been the perfect scenario, right?
11: Yeah.
9: Daniel Jones goes down. They have Anthony Richardson to go to, and the rookie quarterback Riley Leonard, who wasn't not nearly ready, and the wheels completely fell off a season that looked like this might be going someplace, right?
11: Yeah, I think you'd be naive to think that situation might not arise, right?
9: I'm almost guaranteeing that it will. Now, now it's all predicated on Kirk Cousins playing well, but that becomes the first decision. Maybe that's the reason why you put him out there, because you feel pretty good about the fact that, hey, he's gonna buy us some time with Fernando Mendoza. He's gonna allow us to be as competitive as possible with what we've put around him. And hey, there's this off chance that he plays well enough to play himself into, being a trade asset, depending on what else happens around the NFL. I could think of about five teams out there that if they're playing well and their starting quarterback goes down and Kirk Cousins playing well, would immediately pick up the phone and call up the Raiders.
11: And again, real quick, that's why I really want Kirk. Again, at this point, I think Kirk would be probably, because it's hard to imagine that Fernando Mendoza would know these offenses, this league, especially other defensive teams and whatnot, would know them better than Kirk Cousins, which again brings you back to expediting the implementation and the development of a young offense, a skill position group. So I'll leave it at that, but it's good talking to you guys. Take care. Have a great weekend, man.
9: All right. You too. We're going to take a quick break. When we come back, our good new friend, Connor Collins, will be joining us to talk all things Raiders. We got to talk a little bit about the NBA. You know, in the NHL, we know what happened last night with the Golden Knights. But do the Knicks close it out tomorrow? I mean, you got to feel like that. The Spurs, that was a crushing blow, especially for a young team. Are they able to rebound? Do they even want to make the trip back to New York to get eggs thrown at them, in New York, on the streets of New York? I don't know. It'll be interesting to see what happens tomorrow. We're going to talk to Connor about that in just 1 second. It's the Morning Tailgate Show. Give us a call, 702-365-9200.
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2: They run it again with Genty, patient behind the line. Bounces out to the left at the 40, into the secondary 30. Nobody's going to catch him. Down the middle of the field, Genty at the 5. Touchdown, Raiders! Deuces, goodbye for the second time in the ballgame. This one from 51 yards. And with 5:24 to go, the Raiders on the back of the 6th overall pick. Not done yet.
9: That was Jason Horowitz on the call. Captain Genty running the rock. You know, as great as it is to hear that too, by the way, it's disappointing because there should have been more. And there will be more. Ashton Genty is that guy. He's capable of doing that so many more times. And for the Raiders to be successful this year, or for the Raiders to really take a, and success is a moving target. Is it wins or is it progress? I think it's a little bit of both, quite honestly, but for them to show progress, for them to really put themselves in position, to be a team that other teams need to be start worrying about in 2027 or so, that running game needs to get, going, and Ashton needs to be doing Ashton Genty type things. He's the least of my worries, to be honest with you. But speaking about running the rock, and it is the morning tailgate show, we're going to go out to the Raider Nation Radio listen line because Raider Rock is waiting patiently. Raider Rock, what's up, my brother?
3: Hey, I was listening to your scenario.
9: Okay.
3: And if you're 7-5 and you're trying to make the playoffs, you're not going to trade Kirk Cousins to another team that's trying to make the playoffs.
9: It was five and three. Not 7-5. I might be with you on that. 5-3.
3: You're not going to trade him to a team that's trying to make the playoffs. If you're 5-3, if you got to win a record, you're not going to trade Kirk Cousins.
9: I agree.
3: Raider fans want to see Mendoza. But more than anything, Raider fans want to see the team win. So if Kirk Cousins starts and they're winning, there's no need to pull him. The fans might, they're going to tell you right now, put Mendoza in. But once the season starts and the Raiders are winning, they're not, the fans ain't going to want you to trade quarterbacks.
9: I'm with you and I'm with them. And I think, you know, I think the organization would roll with it at that point, and see how far it's interesting to me because 5-3 is a little bit different than 7-5. If you're 7-5, keep it rolling. Keep that train rolling. See where it gets you at that point, because 7-5, you're three wins away from being in legit playoff contention, right?
3: If you can. Wild card.
9: Right. So, and you don't want to waste that opportunity. Las Vegas deserves it. Raider Nation deserves it. The Raider players deserve it. Max Crosby deserves it. For all of those reasons. Now, if you're 3-5, totally different story, right?
3: Exactly.
9: And if he's playing well.
3: Nothing to lose.
9: Yeah.
3: Yeah. There's nothing to lose and you hope Mendoza can be better.
9: Yeah, and I think he has to be better because everything is hinging on, and I'm not talking about just this year. I'm talking about, you know, overall. That's the goal. The goal is for him to be, you know, you have to maximize this asset, right? Right, Raider Rock? You have to, it's all tied into Fernando being successful and maximizing that asset. All of their success, their immediate success down the road, not talking forever, but for a long duration, if they can maximize him the way the Bengals have maximized Joe Burrow. Now, you know, there's other reasons why they haven't been fully successful, but like, you know, would you take a Jared Allen type deal with the Buffalo Bills being in contention every year? That's where you want to be, right?
3: That's where you want to be. And we want to see the team win. But I think the fans forget you got a new head coach, you got a new defense coordinator. Everything is new.
9: Mm-hmm.
3: And sometimes you can win or make the playoffs in the first season. It's happened the last two or three seasons. But normally when everything is new and all the players are young, it's going to take the head coach and the quarterback, like Gruden and Carr, two or three years to get on, to get everything mentally on the same page. So the fans need to be patient. But if Kirk Cousins is winning, you're not going to pull him. You're just not. You're not. The only thing they can do is start Mendoza from the very beginning. And if things are going bad, then you pull Mendoza and put Kirk Cousins in.
9: Yeah, that's an interesting, question. And, I wrestle with it, in terms of, you know, who do you do? What do you do? Do you start Fernando or do you start Kirk Cousins? But I do think Fernando is going to have a lot to say about that, when the real competition, you know, starts unfolding in training camp, because if he is able to put some distance between himself and Kirk Cousins, if he shows, hey, I am the right guy, then I think I would have no qualms about starting him day one. Appreciate the calls. Back, on the other side, we'll, like I said, sit down with our good friend, Connor Collins here, hear a little bit, his thoughts about, the Raiders and the New York Knicks. It's the Morning Tailgate Show. It's Vinny Bonsignor. 702-365-9200. 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Anything is on the table. 702-365-9200.
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9: The Morning Tailgate Show, hour number two. Ari, the text line seems to be a buzz. What do we got over there?
21: Oh, yes. Yes, we do. It is 805 Raider checking in. Got to start Kirko game one. Then it's a weekly eval. If Raiders are losing games, then you go to the rookie. That's 805 Raider.
9: What up, 805 Raider? That's my old haunting grounds right there in the 805, Southern California. I'd like to know why. Like, what would be the reason why? Is it just an arbitrary decision where I don't care what Fernando looks like in training camp, he's not starting week one? And the reason I really truly ask that is because it's the Miami Dolphins. It's not like they're starting against the Kansas City Chiefs. It's not like they're starting against the LA Rams or the San Francisco 49ers, one of the blue bloods out there that are Super Bowl contending teams. It's the Miami Dolphins who, on paper, are worse off than the Raiders are right now. And I think the Raiders' needle is pointing up. For me, the Dolphins are sideways right now. I don't know exactly what the plan is. I know it's a regime that came in from the Green Bay Packers as a defensive-minded head coach, and I think they want to restore some order. But I think it's going to take a little while. And I say sideways, I don't say that negatively. They don't have their quarterback, I don't believe, unless you believe in Malik Willis. We'll see, you know. Had some pretty good numbers in Green Bay. It was a very small sample size, but you know, if he could be the quarterback that we saw in the glimpses in Green Bay in Miami, everything might be good to go, and now you build around him, although he had a whole lot more help in Green Bay than he's going to get in Miami. So anyway, my point is, it's not a unbeatable team.
22: No, I think kind of what you mentioned there as well when you talk about earlier in the show, these quarterbacks that bounce back from certain type of adversity when they're early on. You look at Malik Willis, that was somebody where it didn't pan out in Tennessee.
9: Not
22: it didn't
9: all.
22: Go the way he thought it would.
9: And he looked bad.
22: Yeah, and to be honest, a lot of people said, yeah, that's the quarterback from Liberty we all thought he was.
9: Right.
22: But then Will Levis went out there, also showed not very much
9: terrible
22: signs of growth. And now you see two different trajectories where Will Levis is still kind of trying to find his way throughout the league. Malik Willis just comes off this big contract, and that's that adversity that you want to face. And I think that's something to be played or that goes into being said here with the Raiders. When you talk about Kirk Cousins, you talk about Fernando Mendoza. Do you really want to throw Fernando out there and let him take those licks early on and break down a man's confidence and see if it's somewhere else?
9: Are you
22: that
9: worried
22: has to
9: about
22: be it?
9: Are you knowing what you know of Fernando Mendoza? By the way, that's Connor Collins, CC, as we call him. And first of all, before we get into all that, I'm looking at you. I'm thinking, tackle.
22: Yes.
9: Yeah. You played at formerly Dixie State, now Utah Tech.
22: Correct.
9: So I'm going to say right tackle.
22: Yep.
9: I just the way you're leaning a little bit, I can see right tackle in you. And so you know offensive lines. And,
22: I do.
9: Because I'm going to go right there to the offensive line. I feel like my biggest concern about just throwing Fernando Mendoza out there, it's not the wins and losses. It's not the interceptions he might throw. It's not the, how he's going to be tested and challenged, mentally and maybe not always respond, great to that. It's, are we going to beat him up physically?
22: Yeah, I agree with you. It's a physical game, and that's where Kirk Cousins comes into play, because we've seen he's the type of guy to fight through these type of injuries. He is a tough player.
9: He's
22: no matter
9: tough.
22: What you want to say about his win and loss record and what he's done at different places, Kirk Cousins is a tough SOB. He can get through a lot. I think that goes to show he is a guy who can come in, whether he's winning or losing, he can show Fernando, hey, you get hit hard, you still got to get rid of that ball. If you see that tackle getting beat off the edge, you step into the pocket or you find a way around it. And there's a lot of learning and growth that can come from that. As much as Fernando Mendoza has the experience in college, we all saw the crazy national championship run. Mm-hmm. It's great. There's excitement there. But let Kirk Cousins, in quotes, lose his job. Let Kirk Cousins go out there and play his way out of being the starter. Cause this is a guy who has starting experience. He's a physical player who can get through a lot of different injuries and he can kind of show you how to win.
9: Right.
22: He's done it where situations, Washington was not a good situation that he was coming out of.
9: Mm-hmm.
22: Minnesota wasn't a great situation that he came into, made it look a lot better leaving there. So I do think that this is somebody, he knows how to take a bad situation, work around it, and build a winning culture. And that matches what Clint Kubiak's trying to do.
9: All right. So what if the Raiders go to Houston, for that joint practice with the Houston Texans, and they kind of did this by design. They picked a team that they know has a ferocious defensive line and a ferocious defense, and said to themselves, where can we go to learn as much as we possibly can about where our offensive line might be and where the quarterbacks might be? Let's go to Houston and go deal with those dudes down there. And let's say they go down there and the offensive line's kicking ass.
22: Yeah.
9: Or at least holding up. Does that change anything? Because my biggest concern would be not him being beat up mentally because of the challenges of being an NFL quarterback or the transition that inevitably happens from a college quarterback going to the NFL. It's the physical toll if your offensive line isn't up to snuff and he's a sitting duck back there. But what if they go to Houston and they're kicking ass on the offensive line and they're like, well, we feel like we could actually protect him. So now it's just a matter of not the physical part of it, it's the mental part of it. And how?
22: I'll one-up you. What if I say that now you have another added element? Because you can use your run game.
9: Right.
22: Now that your offensive line is whooping feet, right? And let's just say again, I believe that they got Kyle McDonald, the defensive tackle out of Ohio State. So you're talking about Big McDonald right in the middle. You have Danielle Hunter on the edge. You have Will Anderson on the edge. That is a really big, strong, fast defensive line right there. And like you said, if you can start pushing those guys around, it opens up that zone running scheme. And that's something that Clint Kubiak loved to do that in Seattle. We saw Ashton Jeanty getting out in space, and we saw when they were able to get down that inside zone with a guy like Zach Charbonnet. You mentioned earlier, Lobby, a guy that can fit into that role, kind of that physical power back.
9: Right.
22: And that opens up the game for the quarterback. Now I do feel a little bit more comfortable with Fernando back there because I have a running game to open up. We can use play action passes. We can use quick screens if we need to.
9: I'm going to one up your one up.
22: Ooh, I like it.
9: If my offensive line is holding up, now I'm thinking if they could hold up against them, I feel pretty good about them holding up against a lot of teams. Maybe we can kind of see how far we could take it with Kirk in terms of maybe having some real success, because especially if Kirk's looking good, which that's the thing that really jumped out at me seeing him on the field, was he's moving around pretty good.
22: Yeah.
9: And that was not what we saw. And I know this goes back a little while, but I asked this to Kirk when we spoke to him. The last time any of us truly saw him here in Las Vegas was when Atlanta came into Allegiant Stadium late in the 2024 season. And he was he was like running around on one leg.
22: Yeah.
9: And he couldn't throw. He couldn't get any velocity on the ball. Couldn't move around. And I was like, hey, man, I hate to bring up bad memories, but that was our last thing. And he's like, yeah, I wasn't moving around very good. I go, but you know, there's A, there was a reason, and B, it's in very much contrast to what I'm seeing right now. So if you're doing that, that becomes an interesting, dynamic for the Raiders decision makers. Cause if you are holding up against the Houston Texans and Kirk is moving around pretty well, now you're running the ball. Now you're able to protect your quarterback. Now you're able to get the ball down to the field to Brock Bowers and do some things in the Clint Kubiak offense. Maybe that is more reason to start Clint Kubiak or Kirk Cousins. A lot of K's on this team to start Kirk Cousins. And see how far like you said, let him play his way out of the job. And if he's playing his way to keep the job, then, and they're winning, all the better. Real quick, we're going to go out to, the Raider Nation Radio listener line because old ass Raider is on the line. What's up, my brother?
1: What's up, Vinny? Hey, man, looky here. My name is Old Ass.
9: Yes.
1: I've been around for a minute.
9: I read between the lines.
1: hey, you're sharp. You're a sharp one, right?
9: But some would say.
1: One of the things my old ass remember is I remember back in when Stable was quarterbacking, and they'd be on Monday Night Football, and they'd be wearing those white uniforms, and they'd be talking about how clean he is. You know, Stable is clean. You know, they put a stopwatch on him, how much time he had to stay back in the pocket to throw the ball. You know, so the point I say this, and I agree with a lot of things you say, Vinny, but we got to wait for that offensive line to develop.
9: Mm-hmm.
1: If that offensive line is not able to sustain blocks, if they're not able to run the ball, why we want to put our investment of Fernando out there and let us get his ass kicked? We don't want that. Mm-hmm. We want to sustain him. We want to make sure that our line, that we can run the ball, we can do those play actions, we can protect him, and he can last longer, and he'll be a 10-year investment. And the other thing is this, and I agree, the other day you was talking about somebody was on, and they was talking about starting three quarterbacks. Yeah, we need to have three quarterbacks out there. Let Fernando starts with the Dago clipboard and saying he don't need to be out there. Let him watch. You know, if the offensive line is sucky, Kirk Cousins get hurt, put AOC out there. Because it's going to take a while before the offensive line gel, I do believe. And the other thing that you said the other day and yesterday, I think it was yesterday, and you was talking about why not we, and you compare the Raiders – offensive line with Seattle's. I thought that was an excellent analogy that you gave, and I really enjoyed that. But, yeah, just let the young buds stay out there and let them sit down. Another thing is this, and I'm talking about the defense now. What I believe is going to happen is that one of the things that we have a defense that have the players that's interchangeable. They're, you know, no positions. You know, you have safeties that can cover outside and inside, you know, chin. Everybody runs about 4.3 or faster. They can hit. So I believe what's going to happen is you're going to see blitzes. You're going to see corner blitzes. They don't be blitzing from everybody. You know, you think the quarterback don't think the corner is blitzing. You see him blitzing. Or you think that a wide receiver is not covered. Wrong answer. You know, somebody like chin is going to pick him up, interception, and take the ball. So that's why I see an aggressive defense. I see, that they'll be able to make get that ball back. And I don't think that we're not going to be allowing teams to be able to be 3rd-and-19 and they be able to pick up 21 yards. Those days is over with, brother. So, hey, look here. Enjoy your show, Vinny. And go Raiders. Raiders!
9: Love it, brother. Thank you, man. I really appreciate the call. Have a great weekend, by the way. Yeah, you know, it's funny because I agree with you on the aggressive defense. I just think that Rob Leonard, the new defensive coordinator, former defensive line coach, is kind of wired that way in a way that Patrick Graham, I didn't think necessarily was. And so a lot of times, and, you know, Carson, you know this, your defense, your offense, it's going to take on the image of your coach a lot of times, right? And, who that coach is. And I think this defense and these players are kind of champing at the bit to be let loose a little bit, you know? Yeah. And so and one thing that Rob Leonard said was he doesn't want to see hesitation, even if your aggressiveness becomes a tad bit over aggressive and a busted play happens as a result, he'll take that. Rather than guys that are playing with a hesitancy.
22: Yeah, he's one of those DCs where he does want to see kind of that upfield attack. He wants to see guys going 110 miles an hour. You can't coach effort. That's something that you just need to have. Mm-hmm. And those guys are the type that want to make big plays. And like you said, there's going to be times where they might give up the outside edge on a containment, or maybe they overcommit on a run play. But what happens is, the other four or five times, they're going to make that big splash play. And that's something we can all agree that the Raiders defense could use, is more takeaways.
9: No doubt.
22: No offense is ever going to sit there and say, oh man, don't get me back out on the field.
9: Right.
22: So if you can create those takeaways and that attacking defense, it causes the pressure and it makes the opposing offense feel a little bit more as on edge when they're coming out on the field.
9: Right. Yeah, I agree. And, it's interesting when we talk about this, offensive line. By the way, we have another, text.
21: Yeah, it's actually on the offensive line, so I'll just sneak this in here. Gabriel said, I'm confident the O-line will be improved by scheme and personnel alone. I'd like to see Mendoza start, even if he's close, but with how logical and calculated the staff has been, I'll trust the process and can't wait to see this team get its potential unlocked.
9: I like it.
21: I agree.
9: And that's kind of where I was headed, because I think there's this assumption, and I get it, I understand it, and there's part of me that agrees with it. But there's this assumption because of how bad it's been, and it was last year, and it was really bad. We just kind of assume that that's going to be the case this year.
21: Yeah.
9: Again, and Connor, I've brought this up a couple of times, but I went back and looked, and going into last year, going into the 2025 season, the Seattle Seahawks under Clint Kubiak, new offensive coordinator, Andrew Janoco was new on that staff. Rick Dennison was new on the staff. All three of those, last I checked, were with the Raiders, right?
21: Yeah.
9: All right. If you go back to 2024, where would you think the Seattle Seahawks offensive line ranked?
22: Ooh, I got to remember that was with first year Abe Lucas. Charles Cross wasn't playing great. I got to say they were probably within the mid to later 20s.
9: Okay. And it was with an offensive coordinator who ultimately got fired. That's why yes. Clint Kubiak got brought in. They were dead last, according to Pro Football Jeez. Focus. Dead last, which is where the Raiders are, were yeah. coming off, you know, the 2025 season. The Raiders replaced the Seattle Seahawks per PFF as the worst offensive line in the NFL. The Seattle Seahawks last year made one significant change, you know, along the offensive line. They drafted,
22: Gray Zabel.
9: Fantastic young player, yes. right? No doubt. And made a difference. The Raiders thus far have made one major move. Bringing in Tyler Linderbaum, right?
22: Yes.
9: So he's the equivalent, maybe even better. I mean, he's, you know, right?
22: I would, yeah. I yes. mean, we're talking about an all-pro player
9: exactly.
22: here, Linderbaum.
9: So let's just go ahead and not dance around it. That's an even bigger.
22: Yeah, give him the flowers.
9: Right, give him the flowers. So the Seahawks offensive line, where would you say they ranked last year?
22: Last year? I would say they were probably a top 15 offensive line the way they were moving the ball.
9: They were exactly... per PFF, again, the 15th ranked offensive line. When you think about going from 32 to 15, that is a massive improvement, right? And go ahead.
22: I was going to say, one thing that I love about this comparison that you're making, and I just want to throw it in while you're still going, is look at the two positions we're talking about. Gray Zabel came in, played that interior center, a little bit of guard for him, and he gave them that power in yep. the middle. What is Tyler Linderbaum going to come here and do for the Raiders?
9: Right.
22: Give you that power in the middle. That's something that I think you can pick, whether it's JPJ or Caleb Rogers.
9: Right.
22: And whoever on the other side, if it's Trey Zoon, maybe he's able yeah. to play that. He's a bigger guard,
9: right.
22: but that doesn't mean he can't do it. He said he has the flexibility. That's a really powerful interior offensive line. And not only does that keep your quarterback clean, but like I said, it opens up your running lanes.
9: Right. And you're bringing back Colton Miller, who only played 3.5 games last year. People forget that. He's a Pro Bowl level left tackle. He's not the best left tackle in the league, but he's
22: coming off of franchise money.
9: Yeah, he's in that top six, top five, which is damn good, right? Yeah. And you missed him last year. And it, knock on wood, he stays healthy. That's a massive upgrade over at left tackle for the Raiders. So, and now you have the same exact voices, literally the same exact voices, except for John Becker, who remained as the offensive line coach in Seattle. They gave him a title, associate head coach. So he stayed in Seattle rather than followed, Clint to Las Vegas. However, some of the most significant voices that were in that room in Seattle that helped transform the 32nd ranked offensive line into the 15th, ranked offensive line. Oh, by the way, are now here in Las Vegas. And I'm going to throw this at you. Talking to some people in the Raider organization as they assess, this was soon after, actually it was during the season, late in the season. And I was told that the coaching along the offensive line last year, and this is by somebody that's been around football for a long time, been around the NFL for a long time, was the worst he's ever seen.
22: Mm. That's, and you know what? It's shocking how often you hear that.
9: Yeah.
22: To be fair, in the NFL, there's a select few offensive line coaches who really do know what they're talking about, and you can see those guys stick. I think of Philadelphia's offensive line coach,
9: yeah.
22: Chung, I want to say it was his last name.
9: And he's no longer there, actually.
22: But you saw what he did. I mean, even guys like Mailata and their backups that
9: It's kind of controversial that he's not there anymore. He was so good.
22: But those are the type of things where I think if you have a offensive line coach who truly knows how to develop, then that takes you from one level to another. Now, granted, a lot of this is scheme too. And I think, like we talked about, Clint Kubiak coming in, kind of installing this inside outside zone scheme, it's going to help get guys in the place to be successful, right? Especially guys, I think, like Colton Miller.
9: Yeah.
22: He's never been the strongest dude on the field, but he was athletic. He can move in space. Now you can use him and down block with him. And like I said, with Linderbaum, you have a little bit more power in the middle, so you can do those double teams on a bigger nose guard or on that big one tech who's clogging things up. That's the type of things that I think improved offensive line, improved scheme. Yeah, it might sound optimistic, but I don't think it's crazy to be hopeful that this is going to be a better offensive line next season.
9: Well, can we agree that Rick Dennison is one of those voices that you talked about that?
22: Yeah.
9: That's just an established dude. Like, there's no questions about Rick Dennison with the track record that he has.
22: It used to be like Coach Callahan back in the day. Yeah. Wherever he went, he was just considered a run game genius.
9: Right.
22: And I think that Dennison, like you said, he comes in and he has that gritty mindset too, that physical mindset. And that's something that gets lost in the offensive line play. A lot of guys want to teach you, get your two-hand punch, get your technique in, load your hips. But hey, at the end of the day, you got to move somebody from point A to point B against their will. You want a coach who has that grittiness and can teach you kind of the small ins and outs of that.
9: And I think that's where there's a little bit of a disconnect. A lot of fans are not exactly happy that Spencer Burford, as of right now, is kind of the penciled in left guard. He also brings power to the run game. I think they're looking at did he struggle last year in pass pro? Yes, by the numbers. You know, if we're going to quote PFF, the way we've been quoting them, in this conversation, we have to also, adhere to them based on, the grade that they had for Spencer Burford, especially in pass protection, wasn't good last year. So that's, we can't, ignore one and prop up the other. So it's a reality that he's coming off a season where he didn't pass protect as well as he has maybe, in the past. But I also think that the way the Raiders staff is seeing that, him playing alongside Linderbaum and Colton Miller, right between those two guys, is going to help. And number two, I think the help that he's going to lend in that run game will establish something that's so important that it's actually going to also bleed into the pass protection and the ability to throw the ball.
22: Yeah, and I'll just wrap on this one. I think the one big thing that you can look at is, remember last year how many fans were just frustrated when you would see Ashton Jeanty run into a cloud of smoke and then be done. Because in Boise, he used to do that, and then he's popping out the other side for 60 yards.
9: Right.
22: I think that's where you're going to start to see a little bit of a difference. You're going to see that play action. Everyone starts to bite, starts moving forward. Kirk Cousins, Fernando Mendoza, Aiden O'Connell, whoever that may be, now they get that extra second or two to let the play develop and hit their guys. I think that the added offensive line element will be huge for this offense going forward.
9: Yeah, and I think that I think Trey Zune eventually is going to find his way onto the field, whether it's this year or next year. And I wouldn't rule out him being the left guard of the future. But for right now, they're it feels like Spencer Burford's going to be the guy there, and that leaves the right guard job open for a fight. And I think there's a lot of appreciation for Caleb Rogers, and I think that Jackson Powers Johnson remains somebody that they are hopeful for. But I just get the sense that there's a little bit of, you know, I don't know if it's misgivings, but the quote I got from somebody in the building was, it's just hit and miss. It continues to be hit and miss with him. And you have to, A, be on the field. That's been a struggle for him. And B, you have to be a consistent player. And right now that's on him. It's not on the coaches. It's on Jackson Powers Johnson to be that consistent player.
22: Yeah, I agree with you. You know, the injuries is one thing, but you got to be able to be committed to that development, being able, it's in the field.

0: What is it that you would prefer happens? Do you have an established plan already, regardless of how it looks in training camp, that this is how you want it to play out? Are you open-minded about it? What are your thoughts about how the Raiders are going to go about making the decision on who's going to start at quarterback, Fernando Mendoza or Kirk Cousins? Your thoughts, 702-365-9200 is the Morning Tailgate Show.
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9: A power line is more than a power line. It's maintaining the bottom line for small businesses. It's keeping the assembly line moving for our workforce. For our brightest minds, it's meeting a deadline. It's on the front line with our heroes. And on the sidelines of the biggest games. It's a direct line to our loved ones. And it's a lifeline for the most vulnerable. There's a lot on the line. NV Energy. This is what we do.
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6: Shotgun. Gino's going to throw again. He's looking left. He's angling to the end zone. Bowers just makes the grab. Touchdown, Raiders. What a throw. What a grab. And the Raiders, with zeros on the first quarter clock, answer the Broncos drive with one of their own.
7: The morning tailgate show. Going to be hearing, if that offensive line can hold up, you're going to be hearing more and more Brock Bowers type magic. That's just waiting to happen. That's like, write it in pen. If he stays healthy, he's putting up numbers. If the offensive line is playing well, he's putting up even more numbers. It's going to be a treat to see. I guess the text line is a buzz. Ari, what we got over there?
8: Yes, it is. Blackbeard says, I've had week 6 circled as Fernando's first start after a 2-2 start. And Kirko playing okay. Week 5 at Patriots, Kirk has a bad half. We go to the Mandalorian in the second half. He sparks team to a close comeback loss. He then takes over. Also, the O-line will have gelled after 4 weeks, in my opinion.
7: He's got the script written.
8: A lot of optimism.
7: He's got the script written, man.
8: Yeah.
9: Andy got the little Mandalorian in there. I
7: know.
9: Like that.
7: You know, I got an email about this the other day. I think Fernando...
8: Trademarked
7: right? It. Yeah.
9: Good for him. Good for
8: smart.
9: Him.
8: Already, the business sense on that guy definitely is above average. This is interesting. My one thought is, I wonder if he's had this circled from before the bye week was announced. I guess so, if the schedule was
7: up.
8: That's the only factor there, but okay. There you go, Blackbeard.
7: All right. You want to hear a good trademark story?
8: Sure.
7: Okay, so back in the day, I used to work for the Lakers. I was in their PR department. Showtime era this is way before your time, buddy. Magic Johnson, Byron Scott,
8: Excuse me, but you only pointed to him when you said before your time, not
7: you too.
8: To me. Okay,
7: both
8: thank you.
7: You.
8: I needed that validation.
7: I needed two fingers going.
8: Thank you.
7: All right, so back in the day, it had been years and years and years and years before a team went back-to-back in championships, right? For whatever reason, a team would win, and then the next year another team would win. So it just became really difficult for teams to win back to back. Well, the Lakers break through. They beat the Boston Celtics, they beat the Detroit Pistons, and they go back to back. And Byron Scott, who was a player on the Lakers, literally comes up with the slogan or the term three-peat. It's become kind of common knowledge.
8: Yeah,
7: right? Common right now. It's like, we're going to three-peat with three-peat. What is that? Three-peat. I like that. Pat Riley, the head of the now Miami Heat, but at the time the Lakers coach, secretly. I guess so. Yeah, that sounds like trademarks it. He has, Pat Riley has the trademark on three-peat. So anytime you see it on a hat, on a shirt, on whatever, people talking about it, and they met, because now teams go back to back pretty often.
9: And regardless of team and sport.
7: Exactly.
9: Wow. Good for Pat Riley.
7: He needs the money, right?
9: Like Ohio State getting the trademark, right?
7: Exactly. Now ask Byron Scott what he thinks about that. He's not too happy about it. But hey, you beat him to the punch. That's how business works.
9: That's how it goes.
7: I like the screenplay that who's the texter?
8: That was Blackbeard.
7: Yeah, I like the screenplay that Blackbeard has penned out. It rarely kind of plays out the way you have it in your head. When you sit down and write a script, the story takes you any number of places. The characters end up taking you any number of places that are in your head, literally, but all of a sudden they start coming to life and, you know, getting on paper, and the story takes twists and turns that you weren't even anticipating, when you began writing it, which is what I would imagine, Connor, that's gonna happen in the season, because no matter how well you want to script out a season, it never goes according to plan.
9: Yeah, it's the ebbs and flows, the ups and downs. That's why they call it a roller coaster of a year, right? Every time. And I think that's the beauty in football, right? Is football is a 17 game season, whereas we gotten so accustomed to the NBA, MLB, NHL with all these 82 plus game seasons. Then you get postseason. The NFL was so contained that really every week is a new challenge, and you have to approach it as a serious, almost like a playoff game.
7: Right. Because it's a chapter.
9: Any game that you lose in the NFL could be the deciding factor, from whether it be a wild card berth, a first round bye, or for some cases, it could be your difference from being the number one overall pick and the number eight overall pick.
7: We saw that last year with the Raiders. Yeah, the NFL, in terms of games, it is the shortest, I guess, season, you know, in professional sports, the major professional sports. But in terms of duration, it's longer than you think.
9: Yeah.
7: like, because first of all, think about it. We just talked about how they wrapped up their off season. That was 2 months strong, and they were in there. I don't know if they got any kind of a week break.
9: I don't believe it was a break. In fact, I think they probably got in earlier because they had the new head coach.
7: They did. They started earlier, so they started in April. I forget which week in April, but they've been going at it every single week since April, right? So now you get this little break. It's a month long, 40 days. And, as Clint Kubiak talked about, you know, that 40 days better be well used, because you can kind of make or break some things if you, as he said, post up on the couch.
9: That's where you go fit in the little kid baseball games. You go to do the family vacations. If you're a young man getting married, get the wedding, the honeymoon, get all that taken care of now. Cause once June finishes up and July rolls around and you're back in it for training camp, it's all wheels on the ground.
7: It is. And it's longer than you think in terms of the duration. Even though there's less games, the season itself lasts a long time, and there's time to get it right. There's time to fix some things. There's time to become who you want to become. There's time to let it all slip away. It's crazy. By the way, these next 40 days, as more than a few NFL players have told me, just remember this, and remember 9 months from now. This is when a lot of babies get born about 9 months from now. This is the time, if you're trying to do that and raise a family or make a family, this is when that all unfolds a little bit, TMI, I'm sure, but it is what it is. There's marrying. There's lots of things that are going on, this time of year, for these guys as they're planning things out. But the bottom line is you gotta use this time wisely, and you can't lose any of the momentum. You can't get out of shape. That'll quickly be realized, and you got to keep your head in the playbook. And it sounds like the Raiders are planning to do just that.
9: What's really big about this time is you start to see some of the players who really want to develop in that leadership or take that extra step. Mm-hmm. Now it's going to be the Fernando Mendoza's and Kirk Cousins saying, who wants to come and do a private workout, right? Something in the backyard or out at a local field, things like that. Which receivers are going to want to get extra work in? We know guys like Brock Bowers are going to be out there. We know the work ethic there. But what about Jalen Naylor, the newcomer coming in from Minnesota?
7: Right.
9: Is that somebody who wants to develop a little bit of a rapport? Somebody who has played with Kirk Cousins before? I think that's something that could be very interesting to look at. So yeah, this is that time. It may be downtime, but trust me, these guys are still finding ways to stay busy.
7: So it's interesting you bring that up, because, and we're going to get to some text here in just a little bit, but I just saw a story where Deshaun Watson's, you know, wants to do that with some Cleveland Browns teammates, and Shedeur Sanders was wanting to do that as well, but he's deferred to Deshaun. He's like, I think he's actually going to join him in the in it, because he's like, it's just too much, you know, you don't want to send the wrong message.
9: Exactly. Right, you don't want to split your locker room up, right, and have guys saying, well, this is my quarterback. This is, you know, it, and right, at the end of the day, those both of them are competing for the same role, but that's going to make them better. Deshaun Watson at one point was a high caliber quarterback. Mm-hmm. I know there's been a lot of turmoil for him in the meantime, but Shedeur Sanders is somebody who may have been considered a slide in the NFL draft turmoil behind him. I think both those guys together, they need to figure out who's going to be the one to take a step forward.
7: Now, I will say this. If it was just Shedeur and Dylan Gabriel, I guarantee you that wouldn't be the case.
9: No.
7: Hey, let's go to Minnesota. Kyler Murray and J.J. McCarthy. That's already started off in a rocky way.
9: It's so funny how you bring that up because, like, I don't think Raider fans understand how lucky they are to have a guy like Kirk Cousins come in and take an Aiden O'Connell and take a rookie Fernando Mendoza under his arms and say, hey, I understand that I'm the veteran and these are supposed to be your young guys, your future, but we are all going to help each other because, like you said, Dylan Gabriel doing the whole, even with Jared Verse got traded over, goes, yeah, I don't think he's going to get my number.
7: Right.
9: Well, Jared Verse is wearing your number, buddy. You look over like you
7: know
9: said.
7: Place, dude.
9: Minnesota say, yeah, we might be in the classroom, but we're on different sides. Right. But you saw Kyler Murray's answer, that much different veteran leadership where he's
7: but
9: like,
7: did you see what he most recently said?
9: What was that?
7: Because he had a bad day in their minicamp. I think he threw 7 interceptions and they split the first team reps evenly. And it was a stark contrast what Kyler said about that compared to what he said about, you know, what he said a week or so ago. Yeah. So already you can kind of feel, and that's how, you know, look, it's a dicey situation because in that case you have a Kyler Murray who's trying to get back on track, yeah, and you have a JJ McCarthy who's just trying to get on track. And it's a combustible situation and it's kind of not that it's unfair to both guys, but I don't know how I would handle it much differently than either one of those guys. Like this isn't a Kirk Cousins, Fernando Mendoza type situation.
9: The difference is Kirk Cousins is one of those guys who inevitably sees his way on the way out. But something that you can tell here is that when you have a guy like you mentioned, Kyler Murray, he's still very hungry. He still has a lot to prove. JJ McCarthy wants to show that he was worth being a first round pick. Similar to what we saw in Atlanta. I think Michael Penix and Tua are going to be two guys who may be nice together at first, but I promise you, similar play styles, you're going to see that competition ramp up in camp. And by the end of the year, who knows who'll be the starting quarterback down there?
7: A pet peeve of mine, working in the media is, you know, It's different when you ask Kirk Cousins about Fernando and Fernando about Kirk Cousins. I think there's a very established, dynamic there. Everybody knows what the situation is. Kirk's the veteran. He'll be here for a year or two. It's basically, insurance policy in case Fernando's not ready. And by osmosis, Fernando can learn from Kirk. You know, all of that's good. So I don't have any problem talking to Kirk about Fernando and Fernando about Kirk. What I do have, a little bit of a pet peeve and some of my, our colleagues, do this. All right. So you play right tackle. Let's just say you're the right tackle of the, Raiders. And let's just say, you know, you're coming off an okay year, not the best year. And let's just say in the second round, they draft a right tackle. I hear this so many times where, hey, Connor, how do you think about, you know, the guy that they just drafted to basically take your job. It's a question that I know that sometimes we have to ask these questions, but I'm like, what do you expect him to say right there?
9: Yeah, well, 9 times out of 10, you're going to get the response of, well, I understand I didn't have my best play. I know that he's going to come in and challenge me and we're going to push each other. But then
7: whatever's the best for the team.
9: Exactly. But you know what? To be fair, it does always create those moments when you get the 1 time out of 10 where someone's like, man, I don't care if they bring him in. This is my job. Exactly. He can sit behind me.
7: That's how I want my guy to think.
9: Yeah.
7: To be perfectly honest. And here's the thing. The minute he responds that way where, you know what? Good for him. I'm not going to be a jerk to him or anything like that, but, I'm here to win my job, you know, and he's on his own journey. You know, we'll be teammates. I'll be good to him. I'm not going to be, a divisive force, but my goal is to win this job. And if it comes at his expense, so be it. That's how I would answer that question because that's how I have to be wired. But we would criticize somebody for saying something like that.
9: It reminds me of almost the dynamic that was in New York last year when you had the Giants, where Russell Wilson had kind of started off, and you can tell that he wanted that job. He wanted to keep it. He had that 500-yard game against Dallas early on in the year. But Jackson Dart had the ability. He had the play. And the one thing that you saw in that quarterback room was the third quarterback, Jameis Winston.
7: The leader.
9: He was super like, hey, whatever I got to do to get my guys going, whatever we can do as a team. And that helped elevate the play of Jackson Dart. And that's why I think at the end of it, you saw Jackson Dart and Jameis Winston as your two quarterbacks and Russell Wilson fade out.
7: No doubt. We're going to take a quick break. It's the Morning Tailgate Show. We want your thoughts, 702-365-9200 on the text line, or just give us a call on your thoughts about what you're optimistic about after observing and hearing from the Raiders these last 2 months. What are your concerns, and what's your plan for Fernando Mendoza and Kirk Cousins in terms of who's going to start this season against the Miami Dolphins?
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9: Geno Smith takes the snap and he's looking left. Pressure comes again. Oh, he's got a man open down the field. It's Tucker in stride inside the 20 to the 10. Touchdown, Tucker! His third touchdown of the game is a 61-yard strike. The trifecta for Trey, and the Raiders not done yet with 3:42 to go.
10: Trey Tucker, another player that I think is going to take a step forward. It's not necessarily him taking a step forward, it's just the situation that he's in being better, a better quarterback play, a better offensive line play, a better run game that leads to better things down the field. So we'll see how that all plays out. But the people are talking, the people are speaking, and the people are texting. Ari, what do we got over there?
11: Raider Jamil from San Ramon says, I'm visiting parents in Simi Valley. I was really impressed by Coach Kubiak's passion for the Raiders and focus. Everyone that was asked about him, and he is all ball and no other distractions. I am more concerned with the offensive line and also not having a having a QB controversy. He's saying he's concerned with not having one. Thanks for another great week on all the shows and online. P.S. Hard question, but any similarities with Coach McDaniels and Coach Kubiak that you have seen so far?
10: I wouldn't. And the reason I say that is what I'm getting behind the scenes type of stuff. They're two different people. And look, this will not go over well, but I feel like, I still feel like, had things played out, just been allowed to play out, who knows what would have happened with Josh McDaniels as the head coach. But I will say this, it just felt off from the very beginning. There wasn't a lot of support for him, among Raider Nation. There's a lot of fans who, just didn't like the Patriots connection. They didn't like, what necessarily happened in Denver. It felt off. Like there was zero, how Connor, when somebody gets hired, there's always that honeymoon period, right?
12: Yeah.
10: Never a honeymoon period for Josh here.
1: No, and I think that a lot of it had to do with previous expectations. He had a route where it didn't quite go the way he wanted when he went through Denver. And I think the one thing that you get to see with Kubiak is it's a quote-unquote first-time head coach. This is true in the NFL.
10: Yeah.
1: But he holds himself like he's been there before, and
10: right.
1: That's huge when you're trying to mold this locker room, especially right now in this offseason period.
10: Yeah, and I also think that the most recent success that Clint had really helps because, again, we talk about how he takes over on offense. Obviously, there were problems when the offensive coordinator got fired, right?
1: Yeah, I mean, that was a team that had DK Metcalf, JSN, Tyler Lockett was still playing pretty good. I mean, there were good players on that team. You talk about the running backs room, it was still the same guys who won the Super Bowl last
10: right.
1: year. But it just didn't quite click. They weren't able to get it the way they wanted to.
10: It wasn't working. So they fire the coach and they have to bring in Clint Kubiak. And Mike McDonald said, need you to fix my office, man. Need you to get this thing going. I got the defense.
1: I think the closer thing you'll see is you look at kind of the NFC West where you got like that Kyle Shanahan, that Sean McVay type of offense. You're going to see a lot of that West Coast offense. That's going to be from that Gary Kubiak tree, his dad there. And mm-hmm. then, of course, like I mentioned, Kyle Shanahan, who had helped build that kind of West Coast scheme. That's what's going to be fun. Those quick passes, guys getting open right away. And that's where it benefits the Trey Tuckers, Jalen Naylors, Brock Bowers.
10: And I think there is going to be a honeymoon here, period, right? And I also think on the other side, we'll get into why I think that honeymoon period, even though there really wasn't one, quickly fizzled out. And a lot of it to me is about messaging and narrative. The Raiders are coming off a playoff season the year before. When we get back, I'm going to talk about why things are so much different and I think more realistic in terms of the expectations and why that will lead to much more patience with the coach. It's the Morning Tailgate. I'm Vinny Bonsignor. That is Connor Collins and Ari running the show over here. We want your thoughts, 702-365-9200.
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10: Flying into hour number three, as they say. The Morning Tailgate Show, Vinny Bonsignor, Connor Collins, Ari taking care of business over there, making us sound good, staying on time.
1: Superman.
10: And the people are talking, Ari. The people are responding, the people are texting, and we have a few texts to get to.
11: New Tech Raider checked in. Good morning, Tailgaters. My view on the question of when Fernando should start, I say start Mendoza when the Raiders get their eighth loss. Wow. That gives him time to learn behind Cousins and finish out the season when the Raiders are out of playoff contention.
10: Hmm.
11: I guess that's fair.
10: Okay, so he's putting a calculator to it. It's like it's a numbers game. Once they get eight losses, boom.
1: We had our storyteller. Now yeah. We got our calculator, our teacher guy. Here.
10: Yeah.
1: I like it.
10: I like it too.
11: What if they're like, I don't know the math here.
10: Oh, you're going to go the other way. You're going to say.
11: What if they're like 9-8? Or, yeah, or no. What, I guess, what it would be.
10: What if they're, because,
11: or so 8-8, are you then just going to pull them for the.
10: Yeah, what if they're, so if they're 8-7.
11: There you go.
10: And they lose 8-8, boom, we go to Fernando here. Even at 8-8, you're kind of still in the playoff hunt.
1: Yeah, I mean, at that point, and I'm just going to put it out here, the AFC West might be more up for grabs than people anticipate this year. We're talking about Bo Nix coming off injury, Patrick Mahomes coming off of injury. Just saying, there might be some room for a little bit of a miracle.
11: All four teams, including the Raiders, are a lot of questions to that we'll find out soon enough. But
10: right.
11: So, yeah, I agree with that point.
10: It's my money is on Patrick Mahomes.
0: A lot of money.
10: Not gonna, yeah, obviously the Kansas City Chiefs are feeling pretty
1: good. We're in Vegas. Don't bet against the house,
10: no,
1: right?
10: Exactly. I'm not a betting man, but figuratively speaking, yeah. I have bet against them. So, you know, and, you know, learned my lesson. So I'm not gonna do that, again. It's an interesting conversation because on top of everything else, they are playing in not the toughest division in the NFL. I think that goes to the NFC West, but ironically enough, they play the NFC West this year. So
1: yeah.
10: It's a double-edged sword, in terms of their division alignment. Obviously they're playing, you know, the Chiefs, the Denver Broncos and the Chargers, was it six times, two times? Yeah, six times. Six of those games are going to be against that division. And then they also play the Rams, the 49ers, the Seahawks, and, the Cardinals, which that should be, that's one of the seven games that I feel like they have a really good chance, to win. Does that play into it, Connor, for you at all in terms of, does the dauntingness of the schedule play into Fernando at all?
1: I don't know. I've always been one of those persons when you look at the strength of schedule when they come out at the beginning of the offseason and things like that. Yeah, there's something to be said about it, right? Who you're going against and what different teams and whatnot. But at the end of the day, you're still going to play who's in front of you. We talked about it in the last hour. It's an up and down league. There's going to be moments where you're thinking, hey, this offense can roll with the best of them, or this defense can stop anybody in the league. And then there's going to be a day where they come out on a short week. Maybe it's a Thursday night game after a Sunday afternoon or something of that sort. And you just don't look right. And that happens. That's how these seasons go. But that's why you've seen people push for these 17, 18 game seasons. So there is room for that error. As far as the numbers game goes for Fernando Mendoza, I don't think you put a number cap on it. I think you just got to watch how he develops throughout the season. Mm-hmm. And, you know, one of those, hopefully there is no injury to Kirk Cousins or to Aiden O'Connell, whoever may be the number one and two quarterback. But I do say if it happens, you want to make sure your guy is ready. You want to make sure you're getting a honest amount of splits in at practice.
10: I struggle with this, man, because I just feel like if you start Kirk, which I get it, I understand it, you run the risk if as we've talked about, if you're playing well enough, why make the move, right? If he's playing good and the team's, you know, head's above water, why ever make the move at least this year? Just put it off to next year. But I just worry that becomes a wasted year for Fernando Mendoza.
1: I think that's where you get to play in. And this is just me thinking front office building, right? You get the first round pick, so you have that fifth year option you still kind of get to play with there as you get towards the end of the contract. And again, similar, I know you brought up earlier with Patrick Mahomes sitting behind Alex Smith. Yes, Patrick Mahomes was a great talent coming out of Texas Tech, similar to what Fernando Mendoza is coming out of Indiana. Now, is there difference in athleticism
10: sure.
1: and play
10: They're
1: styles?
10: Different quarterbacks.
1: Of course, yes. But I think they both kind of have a little bit of pedigree behind them. The one thing about Fernando that just has exceeded my expectations ever since he kind of taken the big stage is the amount of professionalism that he takes in his day-to-day approach of how he goes to interviews, how mm-hmm. he goes to the film room, how he performs at practice. And I do think, like you said, if you have a guy who can get you there, let's say it is 8-8 and now you're playing for a chance 9-8, you're pushing that wild card spot. Yeah, that's Kirk Cousins' job. Because at the end of the year, whether Kirk Cousins fails, succeeds, if he plays good enough, someone else will take a chance on Kirk Cousins because this is a quarterback deprived league. And now you get to go to Fernando Mendoza. But if things don't work out and you're thinking, okay, this guy has shown me a lot in practice, we've gave him a few more reps with the ones, we feel comfortable with what he's able to do, you do look, maybe it's a bye week where you start to make that transition in. You know, I don't think it's as much as a number game. You just need to feel out the player and you need to see where he's at development wise.
10: And it's also interesting, and I'm going to have to reach out to some people that can look at that contract a little bit for me, because he is under contract for 2 years, Kirk is, and it's not a whole lot of money. So even if you don't trade him this year, let's say, invariably Fernando Mendoza, ready or not, next year, if he doesn't play this year, you gotta get him out to start next season.
1: I would agree.
10: Point blank. So if Kirk does play reasonably well or very well, this year, at the end of this year, now you could, because he is under contract next year, a team might say, hey, we'll you know, we don't have to worry about next year and have a decision to make if they want to extend the contract a little bit, with him, next, actually he's under contract for more than the next year now that I think about it. So I'll have to ask some people if that's a tradable contract at the end of this year. So maybe he becomes the asset heading into next.
1: And there's going to be teams like we talk about, yeah, the quarterback deprived league. You think about even just what happened this year going into the draft, the last second undeclaring of Dante Moore and kind of that unsurprising rise of Ty Simpson going 13 overall. It just seems to me that, hey, you know, there's a lot of teams that will take the chance, a risky chance on a quarterback. So if Kirk plays good, like you said, if that contract works out, maybe a third, maybe a fourth. And right. I don't think you're getting any, I know people want a first, a second, things that. That's rich, right? But I think you can get a late day two, early day three pick, something that can still help you build the future of this team. Right. And that helps pay dividends to what Kirk's done.
10: It's interesting because a few weeks ago I was headed to Orlando for the NFL owners spring meeting, right? And just so happened to be on the plane, literally sitting right next to a, we'll just call it a decision maker for another team, right? Way high up in their front office. And so we're on, it's a red eye, but we're talking. And, we brought up the Minnesota Vikings and, we brought up the fact that the Vikings going into last year's offseason, right? Sam Darnold had a great year in 2024, right? I know it kind of ended a little shaky, in some performances where he sort of reverted back to Sam Darnold. But the Vikings had a big decision to make. It was, do you bring back Sam Darnold or do you, knowing that you had just invested a first round pick in JJ McCarthy. And look, the reason that they brought in Sam Darnold, he had played with the San Francisco 49ers the year before, played quote unquote, he basically sat the bench the entire year up in the last game of the season. They brought him in on a 1 year, $10 million contract in Minnesota to be the insurance policy for JJ McCarthy in his rookie year. Lo and behold, they had to go to that insurance policy because JJ McCarthy gets hurt in training camp. I mean, it was actually against the Raiders in a preseason game. I remember being there and he was out for the season. That opened the door for Sam Darnold, who nobody was given. I mean, it's Sam Darnold. He's been a failure. Didn't see him much in San Francisco. What was there? There was no reason to expect him to do what he did, but he ended up doing it.
1: Yeah.
10: On a 1 year deal. And so now the Vikings are, do we run that back? Which they probably should have. Or do we hand it off to JJ McCarthy? Now here's the real quick before I want your thoughts. So this is the decision maker from another team. And I go, what would you have done in that situation? Because I remember talking on our show going into last year that there's no, in a sneaky kind of way, there was no quarterback in the NFL that had more pressure on him than JJ McCarthy because his team's coming off a 14-3 season. And they let the quarterback go for nothing. They didn't get anything for him.
1: No return.
10: For a total unknown. And we kind of saw how it worked out. Sam Darnold goes and wins the Super Bowl. JJ McCarthy is now in a position where he has to fight for his job. This guy tells me, and he's a general manager, we'll just put it that way. Why didn't they just franchise tag him? If you franchise tag him, you have him for that 1 year, you still could have traded him if you felt like JJ really was that guy in training camp. But you wouldn't have had to give him the $100 million contract that the Seahawks did. And you could buy yourself a little bit of time. Maybe like he becomes a trade asset if JJ's announced himself as the guy. He's like, but they let him go for nothing. And then they put all that pressure on JJ McCarthy.
1: It's so funny how that happens. The Dallas Cowboys are going through a similar situation with George Pickens. You know, he just gets this big season where he goes for 1400 yards. He's a top five receiver in the NFL. But now he's coming up for a contract. He's got a little bit of a history of the background. Even when the game last year, Dallas and Vegas, they showed up late for curfew. They ended up having to miss the first quarter of that game. So there's those questions behind it. And people say, well, why wouldn't you just try to get out and extend it? Because if you don't have to, why should you? And I love that you brought that franchise tag up because that's exactly what they're doing here. They're going to place a franchise tag on a player. And
10: give him one more year for him to prove that you're –
1: fans will get mad. They say, oh, come on, don't make a guy prove it. But when you're thinking from the front office perspective, it makes all the sense in the world.
10: You know who's in that situation? Puka Nacua.
1: Mm-hmm.
10: Puka Nacua, because it shouldn't be.
1: You would think it's a no-brainer.
10: But with the issues that he had off the field, got into some trouble, had to check himself into to rehab, and there were some situations, and I know talking to some people in that organization, hey, is that going to play? Because he should be the highest paid wide receiver in the game right now.
1: No doubt. And you talk about the Rams too. They're a type of team that have already shown you whether you're a good young player or a bad young player, they are open for business.
10: Right. And so I asked somebody, over on their side, hey, because JSN just signed his contract. And theoretically, that should have been Puka's spot to set the record for a new contract. Or at the very least, JSN gets his contract. Now you know what the market is. Now, Puka goes and sets the new market for a dollar more, right? A dollar more. I asked somebody with the Rams, does what happened in the off the field affect how you guys are approaching the contract negotiations? And the straight up answer was it has to. Like, this is $100 million we're talking about. We got to see from Puka that this is that you got your stuff together and that we can count on you, to be the guy that we're paying $100 or so million. And on one hand, as you said, it's a no-brainer because he's that good. But on the other hand, if I'm writing a check for $150 million guaranteed, I got to know that
1: it's a 3 to 4 year investment.
10: Yes, exactly. So maybe the best bet for them, let's get you on a franchise tag after this year and give it one more year after that, another offseason where you're, you know, handling your business and hopefully in a right way. Then we'll talk about the other part about that. Somebody from another team told me, keep an eye on this. He's also an extremely physical player, and injuries have already kind of been a factor, kind of like it was with Cooper Kupp. So that's another thing to keep in mind. But he sort of played himself, unfortunately for Puka, he played himself out of what was a no-brainer deal because, you know, there were some things that happened off the field. We got a text, Ari? Just
11: these wide receivers. Vinny, you're worried about Fernando. We're worried about wins. If Kirk Cousins is getting us wins, then he stays in the game. Fernando can play when it's time. That's Dame in Oakland.
10: Yeah, I'm not worried about him or anything like that. I'm weighing all of the possibilities because, I know you want to win games, and I know that if he gets the start and you are winning games, I'm with you. You roll it out, you let it ride out, and to Connor's point, he either plays his way into keeping the job for the rest of this year, or he doesn't, and then you go to Fernando. I get it. I understand it. But you create that scenario if you start him first game of the season. There's the possibility that you're playing some winning football. My question is, what level of winning is sufficient enough to say, hey, Fernando's ready to go, but you know, we're a game over 500. Is it a game over 500? Is it three games over 500? I mean, where is that breaking point?
11: Yeah, this is more, it's absolutely a hypothetical, but I tend to also wonder whoever's in or if there's a couple different combinations. Let's say they make the playoffs. And like, I guess they would both have to be playing really well for that to happen. And maybe Fernando took over at some point. Are you going into that playoff first round with Fernando Mendoza? This is all hypothetical. I personally don't even believe they're going to make the playoffs objectively. Right. But yeah, you got to wonder about that. Like,
10: depends on who was the guy that kind of.
1: You ride
10: really
1: your hot hand.
10: That ship. Yeah.
1: Yeah, you ride your hot hand. I think if it's Fernando who gets you there in the end, then you, and again, we just got to see him come off of one of the most incredible postseason runs in college football history.
10: Right.
1: So if that's the guy who has to lead the ship going into the postseason, I'm not going to sit here and say, woe was me. I'm okay with that. Now, granted, I do think that there's that veteran leadership that comes with Kirk Cousins. He's been there. He's done that. He's played in the playoffs. Not to say he's had the most success, but he at least has that experience. He knows how to prepare for it. It's a good problem to have.
10: It is.
1: It's a good problem to have.
10: It is. The other introducing more, is it evidence? I guess whatever data, something more to think about. All right, and I had asked Fernando about this, when we talked to him, I think it was on Wednesday, but that the guy that I talked to, by the way, about. You know, JJ McCarthy, that whole dynamic.
1: Yeah.
10: I asked him, I go, what was your assessment of Fernando Mendoza? And, they liked him and they felt like he was the best quarterback, in the draft. You know, so nothing wrong there. They feel he has a really bright future. But one thing that was brought up to me by this guy was, he goes, I go, did you see it? Could you have predicted that? From him going from Cal, cause he had seen him obviously in Cal. These guys know who everybody is, right? Yeah. I go, could you have predicted him doing what he did last year and becoming the number one pick? Because let's just say January of 2025, by no means were we talking about Fernando Mendoza as the number one pick overall, right?
1: No.
10: January of 2026, I should say.
1: No.
10: Or no, 2025.
1: 2025.
10: Going into the 2025 season, there's nobody, I don't care who you are, was saying Fernando Mendoza was going to be the number one pick overall. He played his way into that distinction. And I go, could you have seen, based on what you knew of him going into last year, that he'd be that guy? And he said, it's really interesting because the answer is no. And he went so far as to say, I went and saw him in the spring and it was rough. In fact, his brother outplayed him, Alberto Mendoza outplayed him, in the practices that this guy had seen and in the spring game, right?
1: Wow.
10: And what ultimately happened was he just kept getting better and better. Now, look, you put yourself in Fernando's shoes. He started 2 years at Cal. Indiana is a team that's, hey, we're a quarterback away from competing for the national championship. Remember, they had come off a playoff season in 2024. And they tabbed Fernando as the guy that's going to get us over the hump. They go out and get him in the transfer portal. There's a lot of pressure on him to come in, get the offense right, learn new teammates. He wasn't going to SMU at that point. He was going to a team that everybody felt was a national championship level talent, yeah, which obviously they were. They just needed a quarterback to get them over the hump. And there's a lot of pressure in that. And it didn't look good early on. But the key to it all was, and this is what Fernando talked about, like, this is why this transition is not new to him. And I said to him, I go, well, it wasn't always good. And he's like, he basically said, it's a lot of struggles, actually, you know, last spring at Indiana coming from Cal. But he kept getting better and better and better. And this is a long way of saying this. This is what I feel like an opportunity could be lost. Because I really believe that the Raiders are looking at 2027 as the year to really take off. Why not use 2026 to be that kind of that season that Fernando had in 2025, where it was a slow start, there were some struggles, but he just kept playing and playing and getting better and better. We remember Fernando over those last eight games, and specifically the Big Ten championship game, and then all the playoff games. Right, that's when he established himself. Clear cut, no doubt about it. This is the guy. But he had to play himself into that. Why put that off into 2027 when you can do it now, when you can get that learning curve completed and that development completed now, so that you're really shaping yourself up in 2027 for more success?
1: Yeah, I think the thing with Fernando too is he's a bit of a gamer. I think he likes when the big moments are on. Go back to that game against Miami when he was still at Cal, and it was Cam Ward versus Fernando Mendoza going back and forth. That was a big game. That was kind of
10: when people, he was at Cal.
1: Exactly. That was kind of when people started to say, okay, this kid can play. There might be something here. Again, we saw Cam Ward end up being the inevitable number one overall pick. And then the year later, so there goes Fernando Mendoza. So that was a big showdown. But what he did is when he got to Indiana and he got under the coaching of Kurt Cignetti, and he started, like you said, to develop more of a pro-style quarterback and understand how the game is played, not just slinging the ball around the field, that's when you start to see that development. So, hey, there's an argument to be made both ways.
10: Yeah.
1: If you roll him out early, like you said, maybe there's a couple bumps and bruises, but he'll figure it out.
10: There will be. That's the key. He figured it out at Indiana. And also, if you want to see a tough dude, go watch his tape at Cal.
1: Yep.
10: He gets the crap beat out of him at Cal. And this is very reminiscent for me of Jared Goff when Jared Goff was at Cal. And say what you want about Jared Goff, but he's had a successful NFL career and has been to a Super Bowl and got the Detroit Lions of all teams on the cusp of the Super Bowl. That's a success story, right?
1: Yeah.
10: Jared Goff, without question, is a success story. His time at Cal and the funky offense that they were running and the lack of help that he had, I remember watching tape. I was covering the Rams at the time, and it was pretty clear that Jared was going to be one of their guys under consideration. Holy cow, he just keeps getting up. If you go forget in the Indiana tape, go watch the Indiana tape of Fernando at Cal, And this is why I have a hard time believing that he's not going to be able to withstand whatever he has to experience on the bad side as a rookie quarterback, because this dude is mentally and physically tough. So we'll see. It could go any number of ways, but I don't know, man. I just don't want to waste this year in terms of the development. It's the Morning Tailgate Show. We want your thoughts. 702-365-9200.
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10: So extra down. Hand off to Tracy. Noah play fake. He's back to throw. Dart escapes the pocket. Steps at the 40, and he's taken down for a sack. Might be the easiest one that Tonka Hemingway will ever have. Jackson Dart spun away from the defender, and as he tried to move the other direction, his feet went out from under him, and he sacked for 15 yards.
11: Ari, would... We got a text, Ari?
12: We do. We got a couple. I'll start with this one. A quick one here from Christopher. It is, why is Mendoza not signed?
11: It's a very good question. There's 32 teams in the NFL. There's 32 first-round picks in the NFL. And there are 30 players signed among those first-round picks. There's two that aren't signed, and that is Fernando Mendoza and the aforementioned Ty Simpson from the Rams, who the Rams drafted in the first round. Both quarterbacks. So basically, the way the system works now, as opposed to back in the day where, you know, it was open game. What, you got drafted first overall. I'm going to push for the most money that I possibly can. I am damn sure going to set a record because whatever the last year's first overall pick made, I'm going to top that. That's just how it works. So give me my $100 million right now. Those days are over. And each draft pick is, the pay is slotted. So the first pick overall gets, it's already established. There's like there's not a penny more or a penny less. I guess they could theoretically sign for a penny less, but they won't. And they can't, they're no longer allowed, to sign for any more. So it's designated. The total amount is all, designated, including right on down to the signing bonus. That doesn't change. And in Fernando's case, his signing bonus is already designated to be $38 million and it's 38.111344. So just under 38.

0: $8.2 million. Fully guaranteed at signing, and he gets every single penny of this. Roughly just over $57 million. So the total of the contract is just over $57 million. He gets that. Period, exclamation point. The minute he signs his contract, he will get that over the life of the contract, and he will get that $38 million signing bonus no matter what. The question here is payment schedule. So some teams pay that salary bonus, the signing bonus, right off the bat. You sign your contract, here's your $38 million. We'll deposit it into your bank tomorrow. Other, you know, some teams are completely fine with doing that. Other teams have a different way of doing that. You'll get your $38 million, but it's going to come in three installments. It's all going to happen within, by the end of October or so. So you're going to get 70% of it now. You're going to get 20% of it, you know, in a couple months. And then you're going to get the rest, what is it, 10%, after that, in before the end of October. The Raiders have historically been that kind of a team. So if you look back at Ash and Jeanty, if you look back at Brock Bowers, their two most recent first round picks, they were on that payment schedule. My feeling is Fernando Mendoza and his team want the $38 million right off the bat. And so where it becomes a little bit tricky with, and I think the second pick overall and the second pick overall, David Bailey, got his signing bonus from the Jets, was it?
1: Yeah,
0: the Jets, you know, in one lump sum. and some others have as well that were drafted below Fernando. Everyone was drafted below Fernando now that you think about it. So this is where Ty Simpson comes into play because I'm pretty sure his agent's going to ask for that signing bonus to be paid one lump sum. And if that happens, if the Raiders are pushing for the three installment plan, their argument becomes a little bit weaker if the next quarterback in the draft, even though it's the 13th pick overall, his signing bonus is paid right up front. So I think that's kind of the sticking point, but it has nothing to do with, you know, the money, because the money is already established.
1: Yeah, I mean, and the other thing with Ty Simpson, too, is you got to think about, that's a guy who's not even really expected to touch the field this year.
0: Right.
1: I mean, that's somebody where, if all things go right, Matthew Stafford's taken this team as far as it can go. They've got Super Bowl aspirations. So, yeah, if they do end up doing the whole lump sum in the beginning, that does kind of hurt the argument the Raiders are going to try to make towards Fernando Mendoza. I remember back to last year, the Cincinnati Bengals, they drafted Shamar Stewart out of Texas A&M, and he got into a very similar type of debate with this, because the year before that, the Vikings had took Chop Robinson out of Alabama, same player, same position, same overall. But they were trying to give a different number. And like you said, they have those preset numbers already in place. And I think it came down to kind of the where that lump sum of guaranteed money, if it gets spread throughout the season or if it's something that gets brought up in the beginning. So I think now that you're starting to see a lot of these guys coming out of college, especially after NIL's been introduced, they have agents. And these agents are a lot more, hey, let's get your money now, big dog.
0: Right.
1: Don't worry about it. Don't play with your food at the table.
0: Right.
1: So I think that's why you're starting to see this really heavy lean in to teams trying to get that guaranteed money lump sum paid up front.
0: Right, and I think also another factor that plays into this, I don't know that it's playing into the Raiders and Fernando. They're called offsets. And what an offset is let's say I drafted you 15th overall, right? And you played, and again, first round money is all guaranteed. It's just a matter of how much, depending on where you get drafted. Let's say I trade you 2-3 years into it. The offset, if you don't put an offset in on that, if I trade you, I still have to pay you the money that you signed with me for in terms of the yearly salary that comes, you know, in year three and year four. And the other team has to pay you too. It's called double dipping.
1: Yeah.
0: So, what teams have said is, no, you know, you're going to get paid by the other team, the same salary, if we trade you. I guess if they cut you too, that probably plays into it. No, they're going to pay you. We're not paying you anymore. So the offset becomes language that gets put into the contract that if we do trade you or I guess release you, and the other team now is on the hook. They're on the hook. we're not both on the hook. So that's another factor. I don't think that plays into it with Fernando. I think it's more about the payment schedule of the signing bonus. Ari?
2: Just to add to, if you want to like a real big breakdown, we did have Joel Corey on. Yesterday, he's a former agent and works for CBS Sports. We had him on Unnecessary Roughness, so you can catch on that on our website, lvsportsnetwork.com. But a great breakdown by Vinny as well. I have Justin Wendy. Hello, Wendy. Good morning, my friends, Vinny and Ari. I'm sending this in June to reiterate my May message. The value of watching Kirk Cousins handle the QB position cannot be taught. Beyond the obvious QB prep, what does Kirk do to prepare for an opposing defense? How does he help with the game plan? How does he execute the game plan? What does he do when things go wrong? And the post-game analysis, how does Kirk evaluate and improve for the next team? Kirk is not just any QB1. He is a model of how to be successful. Give Kirk 4 to 6 games, start Nando game 5 or 7. You be you, Vinny. I'm sticking to my viewpoint. All love, just win, Wendy.
0: No, I love that. I love that, that plan. I think it's a sound plan. And, Wendy, right back at you. But to me, there's also, you have to leave room as well for Clint Kubiak, John Spytek, and the decision makers to say, we're good with him.
1: Yeah.
0: Like he's ready to go. Like he doesn't necessarily, I mean, Kirk can still show him those things, you know, as his teammate, like, you know, helping him break down film and all that, getting prepared for the game. He doesn't have to necessarily watch it on the field. He could live it with him, behind the scenes in practice week, and then still be ready to go out there and do his thing on Sundays.
1: Yeah, the thing you get out of Kirk Cousins is, for example, let's say you have made the transition. Now it's Fernando Mendoza on the field, and Fernando goes out, first drive of the game, throws a bad interception.
0: Mm-hmm.
1: If he comes back to the sideline, he has one or two ways he can approach this. One is where it's head down. Oh, man, I might have just cost us the beginning of this game. This is not a good start. Woe is me. The second way is you come over to the sideline, you grab your iPad, you talk to the guys next to you. I know one thing about Kirk Cousins, whether he is a starter, whether he's the second or third string, he's going to be watching that play. He's mm-hmm. going to be trying to break it down and dissect it, and he's going to be more than happy to come to the sideline and tell you about it. I remember a few years ago that Netflix did that quarterback series.
0: Yeah.
1: We got a really good look at Kirk Cousins and all the little intangibles that he does to prep throughout a game. The getting in early is one thing, but when you get in early and you have a purpose, when you're watching film and you're looking for certain things, when defenses shift, when one guy comes off the field, who's coming on in replacement. Mm-hmm. That's the type of stuff that a young guy like Fernando, he's not going to be able to pick that up yet. He's still saying, okay, X and O's, what is this play? Who's going to be where? That's still where he's getting. He hasn't even thought about any of the nuanced stuff that the defense is doing to counter. That's the strength that Kirk Cousins provides. He's been there. He's done that. And he's seen more than half of the type of defenses you're going to see in the NFL, if not all of them. So
0: yeah,
1: this is the type of guy, I think he is the perfect mentor for what you're trying to do with Fernando. You just give him the chance to, like you said, go in there, be the coach, be the teacher. And I think at the end of this, Raider fans are going to feel real happy with what they get out of Kirk.
0: Right. And I also think, you know, and this is where my trust with a Clint Kubiak and a John Spytek and the decision makers, throw Tom Brady in there. If they feel like he's ready and they put him out there, I'm gonna honestly trust that decision, because they're not in the business of just handing it to somebody. If they don't feel like he's gonna be capable of handling the assignment or surviving whatever the downs might be, they're not gonna do it. I think they're experienced enough, and they are, and this is where also some patience comes, you know, into play from Raider fans, to trust the process, as they say, to allow this thing to play out, and truly allow this thing to play out. You know, we'll go to the Josh McDaniels conversation that we were having earlier, and I get why Raider fans were not on his side from the very beginning. But then what exasperated that situation was, if you remember, the Raiders were coming off a playoff season. I was just having this conversation with KJ Wright, who's now an assistant coach with the 49ers, and he was on that team.
1: Yeah.
0: He was on that Raiders team. And I told him, I go, you know, I'll never forget, he came out, they had just gotten blasted by the Kansas City Chiefs, completely boat raced by the Chiefs. And my editor said, it was in the press box at that game, hey, you need to write the story. Basically, we call it the obituary. They're done. They're not going to make the playoffs. You know, get on that right now. And I started looking at all the scenarios, and I was like, you know, It's a long shot. It's a long shot. But if this, and this happens, they could still make the playoffs. So I think we're being a little bit hasty in writing the obituary. And I wrote the story that explained, here's how they still have life. And my editor was like, are we sure we're not overplaying this? I go, look, overplaying it, underplaying it. The fact of the matter is, if those things happen, it can happen. They can make the playoffs, yeah. Right? And it all did happen, actually. All right. And talking to KJ Wright about this, the interesting thing about that, the Raiders had to win their last four games, which they did. But if you go back and look at the games that they won, there, I think every one of them were on game-winning field goals. Every one of them were on either a backup quarterback. In one case, it was the Cleveland Browns. Baker Mayfield got COVID. So did the backup. They had to bring a guy that was on the practice squad up to the team a couple days before the game. So that's a little bit deceptive right there. Yeah. They ended up winning that game. They ended up going to Indianapolis and beating the Colts. Carson Wentz had missed all of practice that week while dealing with COVID. Should have never been out there, but pushed to go out there and start and look terrible. They win that game. And then I forget. Oh, they beat the Denver Broncos, and who God only knows who their quarterback was at that particular time. And then they beat the Chargers, although before they took the field, they pretty much knew that they were going to be in the playoffs. So it was, yes, did they make the playoffs? Yes. But were they truly a playoff team? I would say no. And it's very interesting because I talked to an assistant coach who was on Josh's staff going into 2022. And that was the offseason where they traded for Davante Adams. And he said, you know, in retrospect, we should have never traded for Davante Adams. Because, yes, the team the year before had made the playoffs. But it was kind of a quirky way to make the playoffs. In reality, we should have started the rebuild at that point. But by trading for Davante Adams, it raised these expectations. Oh, the Raiders are coming off a playoff appearance. Now they've got Davante Adams with Derek Carr. Away we go. And they weren't in a position really to be away we go. And the wheels all fell off. And that exasperated the situation, Connor, because it turned the fans even more against Josh McDaniels, even though that's how good that team was. That's the talent that team had that year. They were more like the team that had gotten blasted by the Kansas City Chiefs. And my editor was saying, we've got to write the obituary about, you know, the 2021 Las Vegas Raiders.
1: Yeah. And I love you bring it up. It's the tie in all the way back to the beginning of the show where you talk about that grace period. How much of a grace period do you give Clint Kubiak in his first year? Is it going to be, maybe the wins don't translate right away, but do you see a culture change? Do you see a mindset change? Or is it something where, hey, we're not winning games, we're not seeing a culture change, maybe expectations weren't meeting reality? That's that grace period now. And like we said earlier, the difference was the preconceived notions of Josh McDaniels compared to the preconceived notions of Clint Kubiak coming off the Super Bowl.
0: And we mentioned messaging. The messaging when you go out and trade a first round pick and a second round pick for Davante Adams on a team that's quote unquote coming off a playoff season, that message is we're going for it. And that message is we think we're good enough to make this trade to go for it. And so now the fans are expecting not just the playoffs, but another step,
1: step forward. Yeah.
0: And instead they reverted back to kind of who they really were. And that all of a sudden now the fault for that becomes Josh McDaniels, which was understandable. I totally get it. Whereas the messaging now is, hey, we're not even looking at the finish line right now. We're looking at building this the right way. We're looking at maximizing every next step along the way, because if we don't, we're going to lose sight of, we're not even going to get to the finish line the way we want to get to the finish line, because we're putting carts before horses. We're looking too far ahead. So this isn't about, hey, let's worry about wins and losses in the finish line. Let's worry about the very next step and maximizing that step and doing our best so that we ultimately get where we want to get to. And I think fans are buying into, okay, this might be a little bit of a process, but as long as you're headed in the right direction and maximizing every step, we feel like we're all going to get there.
1: I think there's buy-in, and you can see the building blocks. You can feel that there's a sense of tone that has changed too, just from the way Pete Carroll has approached media and talked about the off-season program to when you hear Clint Kubiak talk about it. And I think that is enough optimism for fans to start to say, maybe there is something here.
0: Yeah, and it might not be in the wins and losses. And I think the Raiders have done a really good job, as opposed to last year at basically this same exact time. Might have been the first. I don't remember if Pete said this during minicamp or if it was the first day of training camp, but the goal is to win as many games. I win 10 games. Go look at the record. I win 10 games a year. And if you go look at his last 22 years of coaching, if you average it out, he basically won 10 games a year. And he goes, so I don't know any other way other than we're going for it and we're going to win those 10 games. And that created unrealistic expectations. Yeah. So, yeah. And the Raiders were not in that position for the head coach to be sending that message. And I think a lot of people weren't too happy with it when he said it.
1: Again, in a division too, where you have Sean Payton pushing the same message, Andy Reid pushing the same message. Now you have Harbaugh pushing the same message.
0: With talent, with team. I mean, I know the Kansas City Chiefs aren't coming off a playoff season, but they are a playoff team. I mean, we all understand kind of what happened last year. Guess what? The Denver Broncos and the Chargers are playoff teams. The Denver Broncos went to the AFC Championship game last year. They had home field advantage. They were the best. They were the top-ranked team in the playoffs. The Chargers, you know, won their typical 11 games and then, teetered out in the playoffs, but that's still a team coming off two straight playoff appearances. So again, the messaging I think is proper this time around. Let's just not focus on all that. Let's focus on making the right decisions. We're going to come back and wrap it up. This 3 hours flew by, Connor and, Ari. Sure I like that. If you want to chime in with some final thoughts, 702-365-9200.
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21: Raiders come with a blitz. Dak back to throw. Settles in the pocket. He pumps Crosby. Knocks the ball out of his hands. It's loose at the 15. Still rolling around on the turf. And the Raiders are on top of it at the 14-yard line. Tonka Hemingway, the rookie with his first fumble recovery in the NFL. And it's Max Crosby with the strip sack here in the first quarter.
0: Our thanks to all the callers, everybody on the text line. Thanks for Connor Collins for stepping in on a moment's notice. I really appreciate it. Hopefully this is
1: thanks for having me.
0: We'll put this on repeat. All right. So, we're obviously talking about, the Raiders talked about a little bit about the Golden Knights, but there's a huge NBA game tomorrow night in San Antonio. And, what we saw, what was it, Thursday night? Unprecedented, comeback. I obviously this could go one of two ways. Either the San Antonio Spurs decide, we're going to brush that off and we're going to win this Saturday, go take it back to New York. Or the New York Knicks say, we're not even allowing that to happen. How do you see it playing out?
1: It's pretty hard to come back from a 29-point loss. I mean, when you have that deficit, it reminds me of Cleveland. They had the big game one against the Knicks. They end up losing it, and then there was no turning back. Only person happier right now is probably Coach Mike Brown, right? He gets fired after getting rid of De'Aaron Fox. De'Aaron Fox might inevitably win him another championship.
0: Yeah, that was as bad as it gets for a player, that whole sequence. But he has a chance to redeem himself tomorrow night. We'll see how that all works out. I want to say thank you to everybody. Stay tuned. Q Myers is, what time is it?
2: 2 hours from now. I will be right back. Now.
0: The schedule is a little funky right now. It's the summer. It's the end of mini camp. Thanks. Have a great weekend. Enjoy the game tomorrow. And make sure you listen to Q in 2 hours at noon.
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1: 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Thank you to Raj and Lee for producing today's show. Jim Rome and the Jim Rome Show is coming up in 15 minutes. Right here on Westwood One Sports. Abdallah, I know that around the National Football League, mini camps are taking place. Teams are practicing. They're getting into the swing of things as they set their off-season program in motion. And then the teams will break apart in a couple of weeks, and then they will have their summer break and come back for training camp at the end of the summer. One big move in the NFL that changes the landscape, essentially, of a storyline that we've been following in the NFL throughout all of last season into this offseason was A.J. Brown and not really getting along and vibing with Jalen Hurts and the Eagles offense and just like everything that was surrounded by that. The fact that the Eagles also didn't accomplish what they wanted to last year, losing a home playoff game, didn't work, and the offense stalled at many points along the season. Last season. So A.J. Brown now moved to the Patriots, and I saw a video of Drake May throwing to A.J. Brown, and looks good. I think A.J. Brown is definitely going to give the Patriots something that Stephon Diggs cannot.
2: Yeah,
1: now,
2: absolutely.
1: Now, Stephon Diggs had a good season last year for the Patriots, but Drake May really has a true number one now as his wide receiver. How good is A.J. Brown to what he was like 4 years ago? I don't know if he's quite that, but it should be a pairing that makes a lot of sense. Nick Sirianni spoke to the media this week. He had this to say about A.J. Brown and moving forward at wide receiver with the Eagles.
3: There's a lot of good years here and done a lot of good things with A.J. here. Two times in the Super Bowl. I think he was all pro multiple times, Pro Bowl multiple times. So I would say it was a good run. But really excited about that room that we have. Devontae Smith has had a really good offseason, has had 5 good years of being an Eagle as well. Very, very productive, and excited that he's going to get extra opportunities. Really excited about Mekhi. Just has ability to catch the football, his toughness, Wicks. He has a very unique skill set of being able to get in and out of breaks and be really efficient at the line of scrimmage for a guy that I've coached. He has some Keenan Allen to him. So, again, a lot of good things that have happened, and then really excited about that room.
1: So there you go, Nick Sirianni talking about the wide receivers, and the Eagles are ready to move on away from A.J. Brown.
2: I think they have been for a while. I think they have been since the midway point of last season. You saw this offense really struggle, whether it was because of Jalen Hurts kind of freelancing out there, of what that report from ESPN said, or whether it was A.J. Brown, a combination of all things, or mostly because that offensive line wasn't what it used to be. That offensive line breakdown was most of what it was. Saquon Barkley wasn't able to run the way he had in the past, and that kind of sets up everything. When your quarterback is under fire and you can't run the ball the way the Eagles are used to running the football, that kind of sets up the destruction of the entire rest of the offense. And yeah, you can say the guys aren't getting along and that Jalen Hurts is freelancing out there doing whatever he wants to because they're behind in games. Well, the year before they weren't behind in games because that offensive line was kicking everybody's ass. And last year they weren't. And so that was where the struggles were. And of course, yeah, when nobody's in pads at Patriots camp, everything looks great.
1: And it always looks great at this time of year, right?
2: I'm not saying it's not going to. I'm sure that A.J. Brown and Drake May will have more success than A.J. Brown and Jalen Hurts had last year. 1,000 yards and 7 touchdowns is not good for A.J. Brown. It's good for a lot of other guys. It's not good for A.J. Brown. He should have more yards. He should have a lot more touchdowns. So I'm, for their sake, I'm hoping that they do, because that should be the go-to number one guy for Drake May next season. And if they want to get back to where they were last year, he's definitely going to have to be, and he's going to have way more than 7 touchdowns.
1: Yeah, and I think, you know, the Eagles offense, could it be addition by subtraction? You know, could the distraction of A.J. Brown in this offense kind of lead to a better situation. I don't know. I think it might all go back to the quarterback. I was always under the impression that Jalen Hurts was a dude that knew what he was doing, and he was like great teammate. Everyone liked him, and he was a good quarterback. And then the piece that was released by ESPN pointing out that the coaches or people close to the team were upset with the way he calls his own plays in the huddle. Mm-hmm. He's freelancing out there. He called a play last season that's not even in their playbook, telling the players to go four verts.
2: Yeah. Like, we don't do that.
1: They don't do that. So, like, I don't know. I'm confused by it. And clearly he struggled last year.
2: Mm-hmm.
1: It does feel like Philly is setting themselves up for a pivot if they need to in this upcoming offseason. Not this year, but next year. Like, if things don't work well with Jalen Hurts in 2026, I could see the Eagles pivoting away and trying to either draft a new quarterback or doing something else. And that's where we had the conversation about Baker Mayfield, right? Like, if Baker doesn't have a long-term deal with the Buccaneers signed, there's going to be teams out there that are pretty decent that could be looking for quarterbacks.
2: Yeah.
1: Pittsburgh could be one. Philadelphia could be one. You mentioned Cincinnati to me earlier. Like, there are wild rumors and speculation that, hey, you know why the Rams drafted Ty Simpson? Because then they can offer him as a trade chip when they want to go get Joe Burrow in a year or two, when Matthew Stafford's done playing. I mean, of course, there's nothing substantial actually reported on that, but I would believe it. If you told me 2 years from now that Joe Burrow is on the Rams, and that the Rams traded Ty Simpson and other first-round picks in the future for Joe Burrow, I'd be like, yeah, it's what the Rams do. Right? Like,
2: yeah.
1: You wouldn't look at it any other way. It's just like that's how they handle their business.
2: I think Nick Sirianni is a really good head coach. I think that the talk of him every year when they struggle out the gate, of him being on the hot seat, is ridiculous. I think that the fact that he's gone deep into the playoffs multiple years, his ring, you know, like that, like, to me, the talk of him being on the hot seat's always ridiculous. Jalen Hurts is a guy that you can win with, but he also has to have a lot of things around him that go right. And a lot of quarterbacks do. Like, there's very few guys in the NFL that can do well with very little around them. And the deeper we get into this the NFL, you've got the offensive lines have to be close to perfect. You know, the running game has to be close to perfect. You have to have more than one number one wide receiver. Now you really have to have two number one wide receivers in a lot of cases, you know? Like, we just saw a team win the Super Bowl like the old way, with defense and a running game and like an okay quarterback.
1: Yeah, like, but probably the best wide receiver in football.
2: Exactly, the best wide receiver in football, but also one of them.
1: Yeah, you know? That's true.
2: Like, they did it the old way. You know what I mean? Like, they did it with the best defense in football, a great running game, a great wide receiver, and like a mediocre quarterback. Like, let's be honest, he's mediocre. Like, he's like a top 15 quarterback. That's about it.
1: Yeah.
2: That's the definition of mediocre.
1: Yeah. Yeah. See, that's what, I don't even think Darnold supporters, if they're out there, I don't think they would fight you on that.
2: So, like, does that mean you have to, everyone needs to model themselves after the Seattle Seahawks? No, you don't. It just means that this year it did. And if if a few passes go the right way and a few other plays go the right way, we're talking about the Rams winning the Super Bowl and how you have to stack with all these star players. And we're talking about a completely different way to build a football team.
1: All right, predictions time for the weekend. All right, tonight, U.S. men's national team takes on Paraguay. 9 Eastern, you can watch the game on Fox. How do you think the U.S. fares in this first game?
2: I believe that they will win tonight.
1: I believe that they will win. I'm going to go with 2-0 win.
2: Ooh,
1: for the U.S. 2-0.
2: Okay. Right.
1: They get 3 points in the group.
2: It's pronounced 2-0.
1: I don't care. Game 5 tomorrow night, Knicks and Spurs. What do you think happens in that game? 8:30 Eastern, ABC Television, Game 5.
2: I think it's over. I think Knicks win. Knicks in 5.
1: Spurs force a Game 6.
2: Ooh, okay.
1: I'm going to go Spurs. And then Game 6, Carolina and Vegas, Sunday, 8 Eastern, ABC. The Cup will be in the house. Carolina can win the cup.
2: I want game seven so bad in that series. So let's go Knights.
1: Okay. All right. You know, you and I, trying to beat the Raj on this. I can win the competition if Carolina wins.
2: I can't. I had Knights in six, so I can't. So I need seven.
1: Cup final has been fantastic.
2: Yeah.
1: To this point, a lot of goals back and forth. Good games. Can't wait to watch that as well. It's Black and Abdallah here on Westwood One Sports. Jim Rome and the Jim Rome Show is coming up next.
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24: I just think our organization has surrounded myself with so much talent with our scouts. You know, I can't say enough great things about Matt Capurro and Mike McCoy, guys that I work with every day. But, you know, it's been a process that's been solely focused on making the football team better and having the best practice we can have. You know, I'm allowed to focus on football because of, you know, our infrastructure is so good around me. So really, really fortunate for that.
23: It's Unnecessary Roughness, presented by Meineke, doing car care right. Here's your boy Q.
25: And here we go as we come into the sounds of head coach Clint Kubiak talking about the Raiders staff, focusing on improvement. And what he said right there at the end, I bet you a lot of people just kind of let it slide by and didn't really pick up on what he said, but he's allowed to focus on football because of the people around him. How much of a blessing is that? When you're allowed to do something, especially something that is what you're really good at, and because you have a really good cast and characters around you, you're allowed to be able to focus on exactly what you do, your bread and butter, and allow others to be great as well at what they do and really come together as a whole team as opposed to, well, I'm the one guy, I've got to do everything. Now, some head coaches, especially guys that get the first time opportunity to be a head coach, they think that they have to do everything. Oh, I got to do this. I got to do that. I got to be in charge of the defense. I got to make sure I'm over special teams. I got to make sure I'm doing this, that, and the other. Instead of the fact of, hey, I'm going to be the best delegator, I'm going to focus in on what I do, which for Clint Kubiak, obviously we all know is the offensive side of things. I'm going to trust Rob Leonard to run the defense. I'm going to trust Joey D to run special teams. I know I've got Rick Dennison. He's got the offensive line. Like, he's able to allow others to be what they have to be. And then, on top of that, to take a step further, John Spytek and company, everyone in the front office, Brian Stark, everyone that's part of going out and getting the personnel, I'm not having to pick all the groceries. I tell them what I need, but I allow them to go out there and do what they need to do, right? I don't have to worry about that. I can really focus in on what I'm trying to do. And I feel like a lot of times if you look around, especially pro sports, starting to be this way in college as well, but in pro sports, you look around and the head coach is trying to be the everything, right? Trying to be the general manager, trying to be the president of football operations, trying to be whatever fancy term and title you want to put on it instead of just being the head coach. And a lot of times, you know, that gets a little messy. It gets very difficult to do at times to have your hand in everything. Right. I mean, look, we're here on Raider Nation Radio 920. Obviously, we're talking about the silver and black and we're talking about the Raiders. Al Davis had his hands in everything for the longest. But at that time, when he was doing that and had his hands on everything and a part of everything, you were able to do that. Right. There wasn't as much going on. There wasn't the analytics side of things. There wasn't, you know, as much of, you know, the football all over the place. I mean, scouting had to be everywhere. Like, he was able to dip his hands and his toes into everything and it worked that way. But everything is so advanced now, you really have to have a good staff around you. And that's the one thing that I really could appreciate about what Clint Kubiak was able to do in the short amount of time from going on a run in the playoffs, winning the Super Bowl with Seattle, being the last head coach hired, and putting his coaching staff together, knowing that, hey, I'm going to lean on a lot of these guys and really good coaches. It's not like he just went and got me and Ari and others to just be the coaches on staff. Well, this is all we have the option of. This is all we're picking from. He got really good coaches that he's very familiar with that all share the same idea. So I just thought when I heard that, and really I think I missed it the very first time. I was sitting there at the press conference when he said it. And I think it kind of slid past me a little bit, but just hearing it reiterated right there just kind of made me realize that that is such a great blessing that this Raiders team has right now, where there's not one guy trying to wear 12 hats. There's a guy that's wearing a hat that says head coach. There's a guy that's wearing a hat that says GM. There's a guy that's wearing a hat that says assistant GM, right? There's not just one guy that feels like he has to do everything. And the only way this team is going to be successful is if he's able to pull everything off. Cause it's so difficult to do that. It's difficult to do that in pro sports. It's difficult to do that in real life. Try to be the end all be all and do everything, you know, for you around your job, around your house, wherever the case may be. A lot of times we all need some form of help and we need to be able to, you know, delegate to be able to get the best results. But, we're here a little early. We've been going at noon every single day while JT the Brick is on vacation. He will be back on Monday and I'll slide back to my normal time, 2 to 5 p.m. Myself and Ari. Ari don't know what to do with himself. He's been here since like 6 in the morning, man. You still with us?
0: I'm here. Yes. I'm actually more amped up now. I guess this is like night.
25: Oh, so we need to get you. Okay. So what you're saying is we need to get you here early every day and then you'll be amped up by the time we get on the air.
0: But by 2 o'clock, I might be dwindling a little. Today, so I mean, I don't know if this plan is yeah. Let's just stick with the 2 to 5. It seems to be working, right?
25: Okay. All right, that'll
0: please
25: work.
0: Please help me.
25: Right, you don't know what you're doing. You're setting yourself up for failure now.
0: Oh,
25: huh?
0: I know, right?
25: Been rocking with us all morning.
0: No good deed,
25: long.
0: Is that what they say?
25: Exactly. No, I'm glad exactly. To be here. We're glad to have you back. As well as you were on vacation, been back now for just a couple days and already, Ari, I need you to come in early.
0: Just how I envisioned it.
25: Isn't that the way to come back from vacation? Like the first day back, oh, by the way, I'm going to need you to do this.
0: I was like, it's 2 days. How much, you know, I'll probably reset in the next week. And that's when all, you know, all the stuff will kind of come around and we'll figure it all out. But yeah. We're here. We're rolling. It's
25: yes.
0: Good.
25: No, we
0: it's
25: are okay. rolling. Aloha we are rolling. Friday. We're happy to be rolling. And of course, Raider Nation, we're rolling with you on this Aloha Friday as East Oakland Raider hit us on the text line. Big Q, what it do? Aloha Raiders. Yes. Aloha Raider. Aloha Friday brought to you by Zippies. There is nothing better than Aloha Friday, man. And I am not too many Fridays away from actually saying Aloha Friday and having someone look back at me and say, Mahalo. And when that happens, it's all good. I might have to call. No, I'm not going to. I'm going to do it. I might have to call into the fine show and just wish y'all aloha, but I'm not going to do it. I'm not.
0: And you got one more, but I'm counting for you. You have, not including today, you have one more aloha. So then we're literally going to send you off the right way, right?
25: Facts. That's facts. Great. Oh, hey, look.
0: The last brother, thing you'll hear on this show will be that cool.
25: You ain't got to tell me how many I got left.
0: I figured.
25: You ain't got to tell me how many I have
0: going
25: left.
0: Going somewhere sometime.
25: I mean, hey, you know, it is what it is on a day like today. But, yeah, man, excited for the opportunity to be with you as we always are. I got a really big show lined up for you to close out the week and hand you into the weekend the right way. A very busy weekend around here. Of course, the Vegas Golden Knights, they'll be in town on Sunday. They'll be playing T-Mobile Arena. Game 6, see if they can extend the Stanley Cup Finals as they're down now 3-2 to the Carolina Hurricanes. That's going on. E-40's performing tomorrow at the M Resort. Chris Tucker's in town this weekend. There's a lot going on in and around the town. I'm not sure if the Aces, I can't remember if they're in town or not. I know that they won again last night. They had a hell of a performance. But, yeah, man, there's a lot of action going on, as there's always a lot of action. They are in town.
0: Yep, tomorrow 5 p.m.
25: There you go.
0: Leagues.
25: See, I'm trying to tell you, every single weekend, it's so cool. I remember when I used to come here to Vegas all the time, cause both my boys were playing AAU basketball. Mama Q's been living here for the longest, so we'd all meet here every summer for their tournaments, and then I would fly in from Texas, and we'd all hang out at Mama Q's house and go to all their tournaments, and that's when I realized that there's a tournament at every damn gym here in Las Vegas. It didn't matter if it was Bishop Gorman. It didn't matter what school it was. Wherever there was a hoop, there was some games going on. And of course, my sons had one way over, all the way over at Bishop Gorman. Another one having way over in Henderson. Another one had one near the Thomas and Mack. Like it was spread out as far as could be. Convention Center. They were everywhere, but it was a lot of fun, right? But it was so funny because there was always a lot of things going on, but it wasn't as much sports related as it is now, right? I mean, with all the different teams that we have here now, it's just, it has grown in such a major way. So it almost feels like every single weekend, you know, that some kind of big sporting event is going on. Brandi Flores, our teammate here at the Las Vegas Sports Network, she was over at the A's 2B Stadium earlier doing a tour. LVSportsNetwork.com. You can check out all that. Check out our YouTube page, and you can see like a little tour of the stadium, and that thing is coming along already. So she was over there. So baseball is going to be here sooner rather than later. Obviously, the Golden Knights are already here. They've already won a Stanley Cup. You know, the Aces are multiple-time champions. The Raiders are here. I mean, there's so much that is going on. An NBA team will be here sooner rather than later. I mean, it's wild. Summer League's coming up. That's the other thing I used to come to town for all the time, was Summer League. I've been going to Summer League for years. 4 years, and we will be giving out tickets to Summer League coming up pretty soon as well. So that's always one of those fun events, man. I remember going to Summer League when John Wall was a rookie. John Wall and Boogie Cousins were rookies back in the day, and John Wall was doing the Dougie.
0: But shout, you know, out to about Natalie.
25: Yeah, exactly. I said, for anyone who doesn't know right now, they're that. Like, why are they shouting out their boss? So I'm talking about the Dougie one day, and I don't even know how the conversation came up. And I started talking about an NBA player doing the Dougie, and John Wall always used to come out when he was introduced doing the Dougie. Even when he's at Kentucky, he was doing the Dougie. And Ari has this look on his face like he has no clue what the hell I'm talking about. And then Natalie sends me a little meme or whatever like that, and it's just John Wall doing the Dougie. I was like, well, at least somebody understood what the hell I was trying to say.
0: The right person understands. Thank goodness. That's the boss.
25: Yeah, exactly. So anyway, so big show lined up for you, heading you into a fun weekend. Always excited to be with you. Coming up at 12:30, Sam Warren from The Athletic, talking all things Raiders now that mandatory minicamp is wrapped up. And of course, they're breaking for the summer, and we'll come back at the end of July getting ready for training camp. We'll get Sam's overall thoughts. He got here right in time. He's new to the beat when it comes to covering the Raiders, but was here for rookie minicamp, was here for OTAs, was here for mandatory minicamp. So now that he's seen this thing all put together and just getting an early glimpse of this team, where does he think that this team is headed, and what has stood out to him in the time that he's been out there on the practice field, like we've been out there observing practice as well. So that'll come up at 12:30. At 1 o'clock, we'll talk to Dr. Singh, chief medical officer for the Raiders. They're trying to go for a Guinness Book World Records coming up tomorrow at Allegiant Stadium. Pretty cool. They're actually going to try to do, the record attempt will approximately be 5,000 participants, each completing 30 seconds of CPR using 30 mannequins. So what they're trying to do is break a Guinness World Record title for most performing CPR in 12 hours. So they're, again, looking at about 5,000 participants. And, you know, you could probably think like, well, what are they doing that for? What does it matter if they break a record or not? The point is everyone's learning how to do CPR, perform CPR, and that is huge. Nearly 3 out of 4 cardiac arrests happen at home, making it important for more people to know how to respond. If a teen or adult collapses, witnesses should immediately act by calling 911 emergency services and beginning chest compressions at a rate of 100 to 120 beats per minute and a depth of approximately 2 inches. I could read that to you, and most people are like, I don't have a clue what he's talking about. So this is what they're trying to do. They're trying to educate. And so I think it's a really cool thing. So when Dr. Singh reached out and was like, hey, did you mind if I popped on the show and you know, kind of educated everyone about it? I was like, absolutely. Absolutely. And, you know, hey, man, my platform is your platform. Come on, talk about it. I know a lot of people that, you know, are nurses. I know a lot of people that are in the medical field that talk about it all the time, how important it is to be CPR trained. Hell, we get training here at the radio station. We got all kind of training. We got CPR training. We got how to stop the bleeding training. I ain't gonna lie. I got a little suspect on that. They're like, hey man, there might be some blood seen. I was like, I'm not really that guy. You know, I don't really want to do all that. And then we started seeing videos of, you know, people putting their hands on the compression and like gunshot wounds and putting your, I was like, I don't know if I want to be that guy. This is what I'll do. You go ahead and put your hand on the compression. I'll call 911. I'll get on the phone. I'll do the supervisor role. Y'all go ahead and do the hands on. But I mean, in all seriousness, we have a lot of training that we do here, in our conference room as well. And so it's really important. You know, I'm joking, but it's really important to be able to learn all these different, things that to help people, help save your loved ones' lives. I mean, honestly. So, Dr. Singh will join us coming up at 1 o'clock to talk about that. At 1:30, Cynthia Freeland from the NFL Network and Numbers Game on YouTube. She'll join us and we'll just scatter shoot all things NFL and, you know, what to kind of focus in on right now as it's about to become the really slow time in the league. And then obviously training camp will get ramped up at the end of July. So she'll join us at 1:30. Then at 2:30, Carolina Teague, Spurfic Blog. She joined us last week.
1: What was it last week or was it? It was actually like two Fridays ago, I think.
0: Correct. Yeah.
1: And, it was before the Spurs went to play the Thunder in game six.
0: Correct.
1: And she said she sounded pretty confident, right? She sounded very confident. She's like, hey, the Spurs are confident. They're going to go back to OKC. They feel like that they can get two in a row. And I was like, I don't know about that. And well, they went and got two and punched their ticket to the NBA finals. And now they find themselves in a terrible position that I don't think they can climb themselves out of. You are up 29 points and you find a way to lose. I just think that that's a backbreaker. I don't think anyone bounces back from that, but we'll kind of get the thoughts of how the San Antonio Spurs are feeling as they're ready for game five coming up tomorrow night and what I believe is going to be the season ender. But that, like I said, is just me. So Carolina Teague will join us coming up at 2:30. We'll also flush a performance. We got to flush a performance. Hey, man, look, I said everyone can get it.
0: Everybody
1: can get it. If I can get flushed, everybody can get flushed. And I got flushed on the first day. So, yeah, we got a performance that we will definitely be flushing later on in the show. We'll hear from you as well at 702-365-9200. That's 702-365-9200. So, as you can tell, busy show for you. Sam Warren at 2:30, Dr. Singh at 1, Cynthia Freeland 1:30, Carolina Teague at 2:30. And, of course, you and Ari's bearing gifts today. You have some gifts or no?
0: No, today I'm just,
1: How are you going to come in one day and have surprises the next day?
0: I should have saved my presence as a present line for today, but yeah. We'll just be entertaining for 3 hours. We can do it.
1: Yeah, we can. All right. So no prizes. Ari's not handing out any prizes today.
0: I'm kidding. I will say, cause I got a little curious too. I did check for next week. There's a couple different things going on next week. I'll just leave it at that, but we'll have some cool giveaways. It's a tease, as you say.
1: He said we got some cool things for next week.
0: I also just want to double check with Sylvia. I don't want to get in trouble with Sylvia. So.
1: But
0: it looks good.
1: By the way, payday's next week.
0: Not today. I know your bills right now.
1: Right, exactly.
0: But hey, next week.
1: I know my bill is due today, but look. Payday's next week. Check it out, man. Check it out. So I got you next week.
0: Day late, dollar short.
1: Yeah, exactly. That's the story of our lives. So no tickets, no prizes, nothing that Ari's giving out today, but we got a lot of great guests. And of course, we'll hear from you. 702-365-9200. Sam Warren, Dr. Singh, Cynthia Freeland, Carolina Teague, and you. Before we get into the opening drive, we got to hear from our guy, E-Rob. Yesterday's important. The weekend's important. Today is as well. And why is that?
2: Because every day matters. The older you get, the more you start appreciating day in and day out, because you know I can't get that time back. I'm in the business of saying, not if I would have did this or if I would have did that. I'm in the business of now.
1: I'm in the business of now as well. So right now, let's jump into the opening drive.
23: 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It's not about the injury. It's about the recovery.
1: So I got this text message that I want to read that I got from the Locked On Raiders podcast voicemail line, and I thought it was such a really good text that I wanted to make sure to bring it to the radio show today. Before I get into this, though, and I think that you'll get a kick out of this one, Ari, this actually came off our text line at 702-365-9200 on this Aloha Friday. We've been talking about Hawaii, and I told Money Mitch he wasn't allowed to go to Hawaii, right? He can't meet me in Hawaii, then that'll be all bad. Jose said, your boy Jose gonna be in Hawaii the same time as you, I think. I'll be in Oahu June 17th to June 28th. That is hilarious. And for any of you who don't know, Jose's the one who doesn't like when I tell stories. Jose's like, Q, I need you to stay on track.
0: You're doing it right now.
1: I don't want to hear about high school. I don't want to hear about FedEx. I don't want to hear about Cheryl. I don't want to hear about nothing. Keisha Cole, anybody. I don't want to hear about nothing. I just want to hear you talk about the damn Raiders. Stick to what you're doing. And I don't want to hear about your trip to Hawaii. And then Jose tells us, yeah, I'm going to be in Hawaii.
0: Well. That's awesome, actually.
1: I will be in Maui, and it won't be June 17th to June 28th. But, we'll be in the 808 at the same time. Let's put it like that. So there you go. Ari's, trying to do the math.
0: No, I was just thinking of where I don't – unlike you guys, I don't really get to go out to Hawaii very often. So I'm not – Oahu?
1: I've never been to Oahu.
0: That's like a totally different island then, I'm guessing.
1: Yeah. I've been to Maui every year. I go to Maui. Last year we went to the Big Island.
0: Nice.
1: And that's really it, right? And I realized when I said going to the Big Island was okay, and then I got there and I realized it wasn't as fun as I thought it was going to be, I was going to take my tail right back to Maui. It was just that simple.
0: Creature of habit.
1: I mean, do what I know, right? I don't need a menu when I go to a restaurant. I get the same thing. I don't need nothing. I go to a restaurant, no joke, We went to North Italia. I'll tell you, we went to North Italia the other day, right over over in the district, and they know me so well. I sat at the bar and they're like a pig pizza and Sicilian margarita. Like they know my order. They're like, we're not even going to give you a menu because they already know. I find something that I like everywhere, and that's what I stick with. It's just what I. So you're not disappointed. So I go somewhere on vacation. If you're going to have a good time on vacation, you find a place that you really like. Why would you go look for something else? Because if you don't, if you're not as happy, then you're going to be disappointed.
0: Now, I know there's like hundreds of people listening and there's one person in the room even laughing at that. I'm the same way. I think everyone will say we're crazy for that. Like, go live it up, experience all these new experiences. I'm 100% with
1: Once
0: you.
1: Once I find that experience that I
0: if
1: want.
0: If it ain't broke or whatever exactly. You want, cliche you want to use, yes. Yeah,
1: exactly.
0: Great.
1: Exactly. Ooh. So that's awesome, Jose. I like
0: that. Get along.
1: Really good stuff. Appreciate that. Raider B hit us up, said, that's a great point, Q. That could be huge that Kubiak is delegating so well, especially assistant coach McCoy taking all those things on that Kubiak doesn't need to deal with. Being able to focus on the offense is huge. By the way, thanks for doing Aloha Friday. It always reminds me to chill out. It is Friday. That's right. Aloha Friday brought to you by Zippies. We do appreciate them all the time. Just when Will hit us with a hell of a text. Man, I thought this text that I'm about to get to from Mason from the 937 is a pretty lengthy one. How about this one? Aloha Q, Aloha Ari, Aloha Nation. Welcome back, Ari. Hope you had a good vacation. Still don't know how AI takes a vacation, but I digress. LOL Q, I'd like to thank you, Vinny Clay, all behind the scenes at Raider Nation Radio 920. I truly appreciate all the content and insights on our beloved Raiders. I feel that needs to be said more, but I know y'all feel the love back for the nation. So thank you, thank you, thank you. Now to business. Okay, Q. I might be out here by myself on this, but I'm still not sold on the linebackers on staff currently. I get they have no names, but what is it that they actually going to do for us? There's there's definitely a severe lack of depth in that room. That, in my opinion, didn't get addressed enough. But then I was thinking, what if we're cooking up something totally new? Rock with me. We definitely addressed the secondary this offseason, added only a few key named linebackers. So what if we're going to run with more DBs and linebackers on the field, like 5 DBs and 2 linebackers on an average possession? Our secondary additions are guys with ball skills and are versatile. So maybe we solved our lack of depth in the linebackers room by adding safeties and corners. I know this might actually be totally off the rails, but it's something to think about during the summer break. I'd like to know your thoughts, Q. I'd also like to know what Captain Kirk thinks about something like that, too, and what he thinks of that room. Going to say stay tough on the linebackers until they show and prove to me. Thanks for all that you do, Q. Have a great and safe weekend, Nation. Aloha, Raiders. So there you go. Lengthy text right there from Just Win Will. I think that questioning the depth in the linebacking room is good. I don't think that's a problem, right? We'll ask Sam Warren what he thinks about that coming up in a few minutes when he joins the show. But I think that's real. I think the depth on the team is questionable, right? It's not a deep team right now because they had so much turnover and they had to bring in so many guys. They're not going to be able to fill out a 2-deep, 3-deep, whatever the case may be. It's just not going to happen like that. As far as the extra guys in the secondary being on the field, I absolutely believe that's going to be the case. I have no doubt about that. I mean, most of the time, you know, defenses are there in the nickel anyway, first of all, right? But I can see a world where you got 3 safeties on the field at one time. There's practices that we've seen with 3 safeties out on the field. I've seen Stooks. I've seen Chin. I've seen Isaiah pull them out all on the field at the same time, right? With Teron Johnson lined up in the slot, right? And so, I mean, yeah, I definitely could see that, right? And everyone's all hung up on the 3-4 and what's that going to look like. But I think that this defense is going to be very, you know, multiple, very, you know, physical and also, you know, just kind of, what's the right word? Maybe, opportunistic. Maybe that's the best way to put it. But yeah, I think that there's going to be an opportunity to put these talented guys in the secondary that they brought in and obviously mix them with the vets and definitely be, you know, be on the field more times than not. I don't think this is going to be just your traditional looking defense that most are used to. You know, again, Robbie Leonard has had a lot of really good influences. Spags in New York with the Giants. Obviously Patrick Graham the last few years with the Raiders. Coach McDonald there in Baltimore. Brian Flores when he was in Miami, right? And I mean, those are some defensive dudes. Right. Those are some guys that know what they're doing when it comes to defense. So if he's picking up pieces of what Flo does, pieces of what McDonald does, pieces of what, you know, Spags does, all of a sudden you're thinking about, hey, I'm putting something together. Putting something together is pretty special. So just when Will, I don't think that that's a bad thought at all. I do think that there's something to be said about that for sure. Again, we've got Sam Warren from The Athletic coming up in less than 10 minutes here on Raider Nation Radio 920. I did want to throw this
25: and read this text to you that I got from Mason for the 937. I haven't even used this on the Locked On show yet. I held on to it because I thought this would be a really good discussion piece. And then you could think about it while we talk to Sam. He said, what's up, Q? What's up, Ari? Mason from the 937. What I just realized is, Ari, you're like every show I do, you're a part of.
0: You're just realizing that now.
25: I'm just realizing, like, no matter where they text into, your name is always involved in it. Now all I need to do is get you at ESPN Radio, I guess.
0: Okay. Sounds great. That's your idea. Sounds good.
25: Man, that's unbelievable. Anyway, Mason said, what's up, Q? What's up, Ari? Mason from the 937 here. I know we've been talking a lot about what a realistic to expect this year from the Raiders, what a successful season looks like. Although many of us have different opinions on what it might be. But my question is, what does an unsuccessful season look like? What if the Raiders don't hit 5 or 6 wins? What if we don't see the progress guys getting better? Mark Davis has a history of moving on quickly, but it sounds like this time around it might be a little different with Kubiak. But what if this team only wins 2 games? Does Clint Kubiak still get a long leash and more time to work things out, or could we see yet another quick coaching change? I know it's not a topic everyone wants to discuss, but wanted to hear your thoughts on it. Appreciate all that you do for the Nation Q and producing so much content for us to enjoy. I thought that was a fantastic text from Mason from the 937, because we spend so much time talking about what's a successful season? What's a successful season? What are your expectations? What's a realistic thought? We spend all that time. I've thrown that question out there 1,000 times. I've answered that question 1,000 times. But what is an unsuccessful season? And, you know, you can look at win-loss total, you know, because I've been kind of shying away from the win-loss total. I feel like that as John McClain joined us earlier in the week, he said, you know, you double what you did last year, you feel like you're headed in the right direction. So I've been living in that 6-7 win world is a good start, right? Obviously, you want a lot better than that. 6 wins is not getting to the playoffs. 7 wins is not getting to the playoffs. 8 wins, 9 wins, not getting to the playoffs. You get to 10, now you're talking. You have an opportunity, right? Double-digit wins is what you need to get to the playoffs, in my opinion. Sometimes you can sneak in with 9, but that's rare occasion. So if you're going to get to the playoffs, I'm thinking 10. I don't think this is a 10-win team. I think 6 or 7, you hover around there, and you take whatever comes from that. But to Mason's point, what is an unsuccessful season? I don't even go to the win-loss total. I think an unsuccessful season, to an extent, is what we saw last year, where I didn't see who Jack Besh was. I didn't see who Dante Thornton Jr. was. I didn't get to see Caleb Rogers. I didn't get to see a little bit of Charles Grant. I didn't get to see what some of these guys that you're depending on taking the next step being. And I say this all the time, no disrespect to Tyler Lockett, but there was at some point no business for Tyler Lockett to be out there. Hell, there was no business for Geno Smith to be out there at a certain point. Right? I mean, it was just like, what in the hell is going on? So I think that that's an unsuccessful season. If you don't get an idea of some of the guys that you really are looking at. Like, if they come away with this season and they don't know who some of these guys, we just talked about the 4 guys in the secondary. If they don't know what these guys are going to be able to do as,

0: And the coaching staff's like, no, here, Kappa, you go in. Here, you go back in. Like, wait, what? And you could see how angry he was. He was so mad, right? Now he didn't handle it like not a professional. He handled it the right way, but you could tell he thought that was going to be his opportunity to go in and, you know, play a role, and he got pulled back. So I think that that's unsuccessful. So if you don't see these guys going out there and getting some burn and understanding who they are, if you don't see, you know, like you said, a two win season, and they just don't look like that they're playing football in a way that they need to be playing, like that's not what the game is supposed to look like. If you don't see these guys grow throughout the course of the season, that's an unsuccessful season. By the time you get to the end of this upcoming season, every one of us should be able to call in, text in, tweet, whatever, sit behind this microphone and say, I see the growth in this team. I see where this team is going. They are definitely building. Next year, I'm excited because, man, they're going to be really good based on what they did this year. If I can't sit here at the end of the season after that week 18 game against Kansas City gets wrapped up and say that I can see where this team is going, that's a problem. That's an unsuccessful season, in my opinion. I can't put a win-loss total on that, but that's how I feel. But what says you? 702-365-9200. Let us know on the text line. Don't call right now. We do have a guest coming up. But what, in your opinion, would be an unsuccessful season for the Silver and Black in 2026? Sam Warren from The Athletic will ask him that plus more next here on Raider Nation Radio 920.
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3: No, there's no concern. He's a pro. This is the off season. You know, the number one thing is that we're taking it one day at a time. 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
5: That's the assistant head coach right there, Mike McCoy. Talking about N'Kobe Dean. N'Kobe Dean's been a subject of a lot of conversation with Raider Nation. He was the guy that the Raiders prioritized, him and Quay Walker, to revamp that linebacking room. We've seen Quay Walker. We've heard from Quay Walker. We have not seen N'Kobe Dean, so there's been a lot of questions. And as you heard Mike McCoy, it's all about getting to training camp, getting to the regular season. We also heard that reiterated from Clint Kubiak on yesterday. As a matter of fact, our next guest, Sam Warren from The Athletic, has a piece out right now that you can check out. If you like, Clint Kubiak addresses the mystery of missing N'Kobe Dean, Raiders notebook. And Sam joins us now on this Aloha Friday. And Sam, thanks so much for your time. I appreciate you. When you heard what assistant head coach Mike McCoy had to say about N'Kobe Dean, and then you heard what Clint Kubiak had to say about N'Kobe Dean, what was your overall assessment, and should Raider Nation be concerned about him missing in action?
6: Yeah, I mean, I think my overall assessment is that this isn't going to be a big deal as long as he shows up at training camp. You know, they have a focus on the end of July and getting everybody in pads and ready to go for the season. So obviously this is a big time for kind of culture building and kind of laying the groundwork for the season ahead. But they're, you know, they're still in helmets, they're still in no pads or anything like that. So obviously you want to have your linebacker out there. It seems like, you know, they're saying that there's no concern. I guess there should be no concern as long as he's out there during training camp, but obviously if he's not, then this becomes a little bit of a bigger deal.
5: Another guy that we didn't see in action very much throughout the course of, you know, OTAs and obviously mandatory minicamp was Jermaud McCoy. But we know the injuries that are going on and what he's trying to come back from and that the Raiders have a plan for him. But Clint Kubiak was very, as a matter of fact, we didn't draft him not to play him. When you heard him say that on yesterday, what was going through your mind?
6: Yeah, I mean, the fact that when a head coach says that, it's pretty clear that he wants him to play this upcoming season. So they're obviously taking a slow approach with him. Kubiak has said that Alex Guerrero is leading the plan with how they want to manage his knee ailment. But it's clear that they want him to play. They want to get him out there on the field. And these absences, obviously, it's a slow development to get him out there. But I think not having him on the field during OTAs and kind of laying the groundwork for his program, getting him ready to go for July and training camp, that could honestly be a good thing to give him a little bit more rest, get him in the building, really kind of go over some of the preventative things or, you know, the managing things that he's going to need to go through when he's going through his first NFL training camp and getting ready for the season.
5: Sam Warren from The Athletic is with us here on Raider Nation Radio 920. Unnecessary Roughness. We spent a lot of time watching these practices, and me and you, you know, talked a lot about the offensive line and different guys that were bouncing in and out, whether that was at right guard, right tackle, left guard, whatever the case may be. What is your anticipation level for the competition on the offensive line once training camp opens up?
6: Yeah, I think the competition level is going to be really high. I think Clint Kubiak said it as much yesterday. I think he was talking about there being really solid competition at the two guard spots. I mean, there's really only two offensive line positions locked down that we've seen, and that's left tackle with Colton Miller and center with Tyler Linderbaum. I think even in the last minicamp practice, we saw that with a lot of the starters sitting out. The rest of the offensive line that's been running with the ones was out there except for Tyler Linderbaum and Colton Miller. So they really want battles at those other positions with right tackle, with right guard and left guard. And I think there's a bunch of different guys that are going to be able to compete for those positions.
5: What did you think about what you heard and what you saw from Kirk Cousins as the veteran in that quarterback room?
6: Yeah, I mean, the thing that keeps sticking out to me about Kirk is the energy that he's going to bring to this team. It's clear that, you know, he feels like he's in a good headspace now. Obviously, things didn't really go his way with the Atlanta situation, but you see him out there on the field, and the energy that he brings, the passion, the vocal leadership that he has out there, it's clear that, you know, that the Raiders believe that he can, you know, still has the throws in his body to be able to lead this team to success. But even if, you know, they make the switch to Fernando earlier than they might want to, I think Kirk is going to be a very vocal leader, very positive presence on this team, just from a leadership perspective.
5: You know, one of the things that stood out to me about what Clint Kubiak was telling us yesterday was, you know, he was talking about players performing right now and saying, you know, some look good right now, some won't, you won't be able to know until the pads come on, until they have a chance to be physical, and vice versa. It almost seemed like to me, and correct me if I'm wrong, that he was sending a message like, yeah, I know there's been a lot of good work done, but the work is far from over. Like, you have to be able to take this and translate it when it comes to time to put the pads on.
6: Absolutely. I think he's challenging guys to do that as well. You know, with him talking about the next 40 days with the team really being off and not having any organized activities, you know, saying that you can lose a season by not doing anything in those 40 days. He's really challenging the guys to push themselves going into training camp and really be the best versions of themselves when they show back up in July. So, yeah, I think that's kind of the MO for most coaches. You know, they definitely want to lay the groundwork, put the system in OTAs, but really they're starting to evaluate competition come July, when you can really see what actual football looks like and not, you know, just guys running around in helmets and in jerseys with no pads on.
5: You know, we had a text earlier from our guy, Justwin Will, and he was talking about having multiple DBs on the field at one time because the linebacking room is smaller and he doesn't really have a lot of faith, especially with the lack of depth. Yes, Quay Walker's there. Nakobe Dean will be there, but he's thinking there might be more opportunities to have like five DBs on the field and two linebackers. What are you thinking about the way that the Raiders, who went and invested a lot in new members of the secondary, how do you think that they're going to kind of deploy them coming up in training camp so they can start to put this team together?
6: Yeah, it's really clear that this is going to be a very multiple defense and that they're going to be changing around things kind of play to play. I mean, just the way that we've seen Teron Johnson, Traydon Stoops, Jeremy Chin, all those guys used, they've all been on the field at the same time at certain points, along with Isaiah Pullman. So they're definitely going to be utilizing their secondary in different ways. And like you said, I think they have a lot of confidence in those two linebackers. When they can get Nakobe back on the field and Quay, they've been using him in a really versatile role as well. But yeah, I think, you know, I think they're going to be very, the up front is pretty clear with, you know, having those four down linemen. But, you know, I think actually having the three guys up front and then the guys on the outside. But, yeah, I think it's going to be really interesting to see the way that they deploy kind of that second level in the secondary, because I think there's a bunch of different things that they can do out there.
5: Sam Warren from The Athletic is with us here on Raider Nation Radio 920 Unnecessary Roughness. Just got a couple more questions for you. Since you've arrived, you've seen, you know, rookie minicamp, you've seen OTAs, you've now seen mandatory minicamp, you've got to talk to a handful of coaches and players as well. What have you thought about just this offseason, what you see from this team, as you know that they're trying to build and actually rebuild this thing in a positive direction, trying to get this thing going?
6: Yeah, I see a team that's really motivated to turn things around and very quickly. Just from what we've heard about Clint Kubiak being kind of all business, not really, you know, engaging in pleasantries and really wanting to hold guys accountable from the start. I think that's the mentality of a coach that you want kind of in the start of a rebuild. And yeah, I think they're really motivated to get this thing on the right track because, I mean, how can you not, when kind of all the turmoil that's been going on with the Raiders over the past couple seasons, you know, when you're handpicked to be the guy to be this team, be the guy to turn this team around after, you know, you've had five head coaches in 5 years or so. There's definitely a lot of pressure on you to be that guy and not be another guy in the string of that lineage. But yeah, I think I think they're going about it the right way, and I think all the pieces are kind of buying into what Kubiak is putting down, and we'll obviously see how that translates come training camp, but I think they've had a successful spring so far.
5: You used to cover the Houston Texans, obviously, before you arrived here in Vegas covering the Raiders, and me and you have had a discussion about a player that I really respect there in Houston, and that's Jalen Petrie. I got to cover him when he was at Baylor as well, and I asked you, do the Raiders have a guy that could play that Jalen Petrie type role, where what I mean is a guy that's always around the ball? Do you see somebody, or it's early in the process, but do you see someone on this Raiders defense that maybe could play that role that D'Amico Ryans has Jalen Petrie playing in Houston?
6: Yeah, I mean, I think Jalen has really developed into one of the best nickels in the league, and honestly, one of the better defensive players, all around defensive players in the league, just because of what he can do and being around the ball, making hits, you know, playing almost like a hybrid linebacker nickel role that can also cover some of the best slot receivers in the league. But I think, you know, I don't necessarily know if the Raiders have a guy that can play up to the level of Jalen Petrie in this defense, but I think they have a combination of guys that can make up for his skill sets. You know, you have a bunch of different guys that I think they have a lot of confidence in playing in the slot and playing that nickel position, whether it's Teron Johnson, whether it's Jeremy Chinn, whether it's even Trayden Stukes, who we've seen get some time there. I think they have a lot of guys that they're willing to work in there. So maybe the goal is to maybe not have a world beater like Jalen Petrie just yet, but have multiple guys that can kind of fill that role and do it by committee so that they stand fresh and really put in the best play on the field.
5: We'll close out with this fantastic stuff as always. Again, Sam Warren from The Athletic is with us here on Raider Nation Radio 920. We got another text saying, what does the unsuccessful season look like for the Raiders, in your opinion? So when I ask you that, for the Raiders to get through this 2026 season and it be unsuccessful, what in your mind has to happen?
6: Yeah, I think for it to be unsuccessful, I think you really have to see the team not be competitive with teams that are kind of currently in the same stage as them. You know, if they're playing the three last place AFC teams from this past season on their schedule this year, and I think you have to go out there and win, if not all, the majority of those games. And also, I think you have to prove that you can be competitive in the AFC West, because if you don't pick off a game or two from some of these teams, like the AFC West has proven that it's one of the better divisions in the NFL. So if you aren't able to be competitive in this division, the Raiders are kind of going to be stuck in that lower tier and in that bottom position of the division and really not going to be able to make any movement kind of going forward. So I think the Raiders have to prove that they're a legitimate opponent for the Chiefs, the Chargers, and the Broncos this upcoming season. I think they have to prove that they're in the upper echelon of those rebuilding teams in the AFC.
5: He's Sam Warren. He's got a piece out in The Athletic right now. Clint Kubiak addresses the mystery of missing Nakobe Dean, Raiders notebook. Sam, what else are you working on, my man, that we should be on the lookout for?
6: Yeah, so now we're going into the quieter time of the NFL offseason. So I'll be working on a lot of kind of feature stories, getting to know some people in the building, getting to know some players as well. So I'm looking forward to getting to know a little bit of the guys behind the helmet, guys behind the front office and everything like that. So, A lot of source building, a lot of feature type stories coming up through the summer.
5: Nice. I like it. I'll definitely be locked in and paying attention to what you got going on, man. You've been doing a fantastic job ever since you've been on the beat. So thanks so much for your fantastic coverage, and thanks so much for your time. Have a great weekend.
6: Thanks, Q. Have a great weekend.
5: All right, my man. Great stuff. Sam Warren from The Athletic, a hell of an addition right there to the Raiders beat. We definitely appreciate Sam and his time this afternoon. Always do appreciate The Athletic. And again, his piece out right now. Clint Kubiak addresses the mystery of missing Nakobe Dean, Raiders notebook. I like what he said also about an unsuccessful season, not being competitive in the AFC West, not beating the teams on your schedule that look like they should be kind of on your level. Like when you start out with Miami, when you also take on New Orleans, when you take on teams that, you know, aren't the upper echelon teams in the league, you don't compete with those guys or beat those guys, all of a sudden you're looking like you're not trending in the right direction. But what says you, what does an unsuccessful season look like for you for the Silver and Black? Again, what does an unsuccessful season look like for you? This is a text that we got. Want to get your thoughts. 702-365-9200. We'll close out hour number one. We'll do it next. It's Raider Nation Radio 920.
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10: Shout out to Zippy's, man. It's always good. Aloha Friday. I got in my car this morning, was headed to the radio station. I was like, man, it's Aloha Friday. Everything felt fine. The person driving in front of me, like a bat out of hell.
11: It's all right.
10: Person that was driving up behind me, like a bat out of hell.
11: It's all right, I'll get over.
10: Person that was making a triple lane change because they had to go make that, that bet on the World Cup.
11: It's all right, I'll get out the way. It's just fine.
10: Just fine. Aloha Friday makes it all better. Now, if it had been Monday, okay, now it's on. But Aloha Friday, we are good. It's Unnecessary Roughness, Raider Nation Radio 920. Dr. Singh, Chief Medical Officer for the Silver and Black. He'll join us coming up at the top of the hour, talk about this big event going on at Allegiant Stadium, as not only are they trying to break a Guinness Book of World Record, but they're trying to educate folks on CPR and how to properly do that and make sure that they know what they're doing when they're trying to, help save someone's life, to be honest with you. I mean, I can't put it any more bluntly. So, he'll join us coming up at the top of the hour. We look forward to that conversation. We threw the question out there. What does an unsuccessful season look like for you? This came from a question, that we had, a text that we got from Mason from the 937. He says, we always talk about what the expectation should be for a successful season. What will we be happy with this season, but what will be an unsuccessful season? Hot Sauce Raider hit us on the text line on this Aloha Friday. He said, Aloha Q, an unsuccessful season would be Linderbaum failing to improve the poor offensive line play from last year and Ashton continuing to get blown up in the backfield. That's the worst case scenario. Have a great weekend, Nation. Go Raiders. Nice. Right? To kind of jump on the back end of what Hot Sauce Raider said there, guys that are free agents, right. Those are always the questions that you have, right? The free agent that you bring in, especially the guy that you spend a lot of money on, you're hoping that he really lives up to the billing, right? You're hoping that he ends up being that difference maker. Now, I do fully believe Tyler Linderbaum's going to be that guy, but we all know how free agency is. Sometimes you hit and you get a fantastic player and you have him for some years to go and then you're good to go from there. and that position solidified, and other times it's not. So to your point, if all of a sudden Linderbaum's not the guy that we thought he was, and he's going to be able to change the way that the offensive line is operating, constructed, and the way that it's going, and Ashton's still having to struggle and get hit as soon as he gets the ball in his belly or even before, then yeah, that would be definitely an unsuccessful season. Obviously, the offensive line is not just on Tyler Linderbaum, but he is the anchor and he is the center of that offensive line. So they all have to come together. I actually think that was a really good text, Hot Sauce Raider. Definitely appreciate that. Keep that feedback coming at 702-365-9200. What does an unsuccessful season look like for you when it comes to the silver and black? Dr. Singh, Chief Medical Officer of the Raiders, joins us next. It's Raider Nation Radio 920.
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4: It's been a blessing in disguise. You know, I've had the chance to grow in a lot of ways. And my former D coordinator, Gus Bradley, used to talk about uncomfortability and growth. And, you know, that's something that I really, you know, dove into this offseason because, you know, without taking risk and being uncomfortable, you're never going to have a chance to have great growth. So that's really where I've been at, and I'm in an incredible place, and you know, we got a lot of work to do.
5: It's Unnecessary Roughness, presented by Meineke, doing car care right. Here's your boy Q.
6: And here we go, kicking off hour number two of the show. It is Unnecessary Roughness, Raider Nation Radio 920. You're coming into the sounds of Max Crosby talking about comfortable and being uncomfortable, and it's okay to be uncomfortable, and that's how growth comes along. Of course, we've got plenty of conversation when it comes to all things silver and black. We threw the question out there based off the text message that we received at 702-365-9200. What does an unsuccessful season look like for the Raiders, in your opinion? We know what a successful season would believe. We know what a successful season would look like. But in your opinion, how would it be unsuccessful? Let us know your thoughts on the text line. Again, 702-365-9200. But what is going to be successful, what I'm fired up about, is the Raiders and their opportunity that they have coming up to attempt to break the Guinness World Record title for the most performing people performing CPR in 12 hours. And to help us break that down and let it be known what the Raiders are doing in the community, we bring in Dr. Navdeep Singh, Chief Medical Officer of the Silver and Black. And Dr. Singh, thanks so much for your time. I appreciate you. So when it comes to trying to break this Guinness Book of World Records for the most CPRs performed in 12 hours, that would be great to be in the record book, but this is bigger than just the record book. This is really trying to save lives. So kind of explain to us what everything is going into this, how the community partners are going to attempt to go ahead and do this.
7: Hugh, thanks for having me. And I think you said it well. You know, we're doing this with Guinness World Records, so it's not just about breaking a record. It's really trying to educate people and save lives, because when you have something like cardiac arrest, it's a devastating thing that happens. And if we just can get people to understand the basic knowledge and skills that you can get, you can really save a life and you can really make a difference in people's lives.
6: I was
7: The Las Vegas Raiders. I'm sorry. Go ahead.
6: Oh no, I was just reading this piece where it said that nearly 3 out of 4 cardiac arrests happen at home, and that's such a big number. I don't think people realize that.
7: Yeah, and that's the challenge, right? Because 3 out of 4 people, it happens at home. You know, 10 to 15% of people, it's going to happen in a public place. This doesn't happen in hospitals or where you may not see a medical professional. So if somebody collapses in front of you and they stop breathing, and if you don't act immediately, the chances of them surviving goes down considerably. And in fact, for every minute that you're in cardiac arrest, your chances of surviving drop by 10%.
6: How encouraging is it that with this attempt at this world record, there's going to be approximately 5,000 participants, which again, to me, means more than trying to break a record, but there's 5,000 people that are learning how to do this properly?
7: It's tremendous, because if one person learns it, one person can tell another person about it, another person can tell another person about it. And, you know, you don't need to be a medical professional to learn this. It's a very simple and basic thing. And, you know, it's incredibly daunting when you think about it, But if you come out, spend some time with us and just learn the basics of how to do this up front, you're going to walk away with some life-saving skills.
6: That's what it sounds like. It really does. And again, just kind of going through it and reading some of the, you know, the facts on here, you know, cardiac arrest remains a leading cause of death in the United States, affecting 350,000 people every year. Doctor, I mean, when you see numbers like that and when you're talking about it, and I've seen some of the YouTube videos that you've done as well on this. I mean, these are numbers that I think people take for granted, don't really realize how big and how this could be such a damning thing in the community.
7: You're absolutely right. It's so big. Look, you know, when I'm not working with the team, I work as a critical care doctor. I take care of people who suffer from cardiac arrest regularly. And it's very clear. You can see the people that do well and survive and go on to lead a normal life are the ones that get attention immediately with these basic things that we're talking about right now. The ones that don't do well, and you hear these tragic and devastating stories, it's when there's hesitation, lack of recognition, and not really being sure what to do. So it can happen to anyone. It can happen at any time, and it can happen at any place.
6: Dr. Singh, Chief Medical Officer for the Raiders, is with us here on Raider Nation Radio 920 Unnecessary Roughness. So how did this whole event come together? Again, there's going to be over 5,000 participants. How did it all come together where it was decided that this is what we're going to do and this is how we're going to go about doing it?
7: You know, the Las Vegas Raiders, Intermountain Health, and West Henderson Hospital, we all decided that we need to do more for our community. Look, Vegas Strong is Vegas Strong. And when you think about something that we can do together, something that we can do to get the word out, and something that we can really do to make an impact in people's lives that does not require a lot except to really try to do something in a way that amplifies something that's simple, that's something that people can just take home with them. And this was one of those things. So we've been working on this for over a year, and that's why we decided to do it.
6: Is this something it's taking place at Allegiant Stadium coming up tomorrow, 8 a.m. to 8 p.m.? Do you have to already be pre-registered for this? Is this a show up? How do you get involved in this?
7: You know, the best way to get registered now is to get on AllegiantStadium.com/CPR, and you can go through a quick registration process. There is a time slot that you could sign up for. We're going to show you an instructional video and basically teach you how to do CPR. You get to go down to the field and perform CPR skills on a mannequin. And if you're not ready, there's CPR-trained medical providers there that can show you how to do it before you go and you do your attempt.
6: That's awesome, Doc. I definitely want to make sure I get involved. I'm reading this, and it says CPR takes as little as 90 seconds to learn. Like, I'm a guy that thinks I'm really busy. I'm a guy that thinks I don't have any time to do a lot of different things that is not in my normal routine. But 90 seconds isn't a lot of time to give up, Doc. I mean, it sounds like I can learn this and others can learn this pretty easily. They just got to be involved.
7: That's it. And you know what? If you ask me, Q, every person that's out there should learn this skill and know how to do it, because inevitably it's going to affect someone and it's going to touch their lives. So this is a good way to get the word out and bring people together.
6: Yeah, I think so. There's no doubt about it. Again, coming up tomorrow, Allegiant Stadium, 8 a.m. to 8 p.m. Doctor, tell them again how to get registered and get involved in this so they can be a part of this, right? We want to break the Guinness World Record, but we also want everyone to have the knowledge on how to do this successfully so we can help save people's lives.
7: Yeah, so you can log on to AllegiantStadium.com/CPR and register there, and you can register for a time slot. And if you want to walk up, I think the entrance is the southwest gate to Allegiant Stadium. There's going to be another way to register there, but it's better if you do it beforehand so you can just kind of come right on in.
6: Boom. There it is right there. Well, Dr. Singh, I'm going to have my man Ari put it up on our website. We'll tweet it out as well so the information is out there so as many people can get their eyeballs on it, can also get involved and be a part of the Guinness World Record, trying to get as many people to perform CPR in 12 hours. And like I said, more importantly, help out the community and come together and help save some lives. We definitely appreciate you.
7: Thanks for having me on, too. I really appreciate you as well.
6: Absolutely. Great stuff. There he is, Dr. Singh, Chief Medical Officer of the Silver and Black. And that's easy, man. 90 seconds to learn. You could be a part of something that can help out in the community. And I'm going to get my hair cut tomorrow. After I get my hair cut, I'm there. I'm serious. Like, I'm there. I know, Arya, I know you're looking at me like, man, you don't got too much time to spare, but I got that time to spare. I can do that. So I challenge everybody. I challenge anyone who's listening. I challenge everybody. Man, what you trying to do? Reach that mic? You too? That's mic's too tall.
8: Man, I've never seen a mic up this high. I love it.
6: So what happened right now is Connor, who's in the studio, who's new here with the Las Vegas Sports Network, he's a rather tall dude.
8: Rather.
6: and Ari is not, as we all know. Ari is, first of all, AI generated. So Connor had the mic up where he was at earlier this morning. He was on with Vinny Bonsignor. And Ari just tried to reach up to the mic, and the mic was above his head.
8: I would say he's taller than I am short, and I'm not saying because I'm not short, I am, but he's just quite tall, so.
6: Yeah,
8: yeah. That was a fun experience, but I could reach it, so that's great.
6: You could reach it with your hand to bring it down, the thing down.
8: Man, I'm dunking.
6: That's funny. But, we're definitely gonna have to put that up on our website, yes, get all the information out there. Anyone who wants to be involved, the Raiders at Intermountain Health, in collaboration with Wes Henderson Hospital, will lead a community-wide attempt to break the Guinness World Record title for most people performing CPR in 12 hours. They're thinking about 5,000 participants, each completing 30 seconds of CPR using 30 mannequins. It's going to be at Allegiant Stadium tomorrow from 8 a.m. to 8 p.m. You can also go to www.heart.org/nation to learn a little bit more. But Ari will put all the information up there so you can get registered and be a part of this. And like you heard Dr. Singh, he said that there are walk-ups that you can do, but you rather just go ahead and get a time slot and be able to cruise right in. So many thanks to Dr. Navdeep Singh, Chief Medical Officer for the Raiders, joining us here today on Unnecessary Roughness, Raider Nation Radio 920. Do got some more text and some calls that I want to get to. Remember, Cynthia Freeland from the NFL Network and Numbers Game on YouTube, she'll be joining us coming up in about 20 minutes or so. Threw the question out there about a successful season, unsuccessful season. We talk a lot about, you know, a successful season. We actually got the text from Mason in the 937. If you're just tuning in, he said, "What's up, Q and Ari?" Mason from the 937 here. I know we've been talking a lot about what is realistic to expect this year from the Raiders and what a successful season looks like, although many of us have different opinions of what that might be. My question is, what does an unsuccessful season look like? What if the Raiders don't hit 5 or 6 wins? What if we don't see the process and guys getting better? Mark Davis has a history of moving on quickly, but it sounds like this time around it might be a little different with Kubiak. But what if this team only wins 2 games? Does Clint Kubiak still get a long leash and more time to work things out? Or could we see yet another quick coaching change? I know it's not a topic everyone wants to discuss, but wanted to hear your thoughts on it. Appreciate all that you do for the Nation Q and producing so much content for us to enjoy. That's from Mason for the 937. I'll go to the win total where you said, what if the Raiders win 2 games? That would be a huge disappointment. That would be a huge disappointment. I mean, they found a way to win 3 last year. In a season that just was not very good. And for not for the sake of me, not for the sake of Ari or Connor or anyone else that's involved talking about this team, for the sake of those guys in the locker room, you've got to see success. I say it all the time when it comes to basketball. Sometimes you got to see the ball go through the hoop. Sometimes you got to see the process pay out. And you, at the end of the day, when the clock hits 0-0-0 at the end of the fourth quarter, you have a dub in the column. You have to see that because these guys work their asses off. Like, I just want to be as blunt as possible. They work their ass off all week long to get ready for that game. And for the Raiders, there is no Thursday game. There is no Monday game. It's all Sunday. So they're preparing all week long to get ready for Sundays. And you have to see success at some point. Because if you don't see success, even, I don't care how positive you are. I like to think I'm a pretty positive person. I like to think I have pretty positive energy. I like to think when I walk in a room, I can kind of lift people up because I start getting loud and have fun, laugh a little bit, smile real big. I kind of think that that's me. With that being said, I can't keep getting kicked in the stones every single day. I can't walk in the door and like, boom, kick to the stones. All right, I'll be back. Boom, another. I can't take a kick to the stones every single day and come in with a positive attitude. Nobody can. So you could be the most positive player you are. You could be the guy that everyone looks to rally the troops. I need the leadership to keep them all together. It's harder than that, right? If you're not winning games and at least having some sort of success, that will bring anybody down. Anybody. How many times have we in our just normal lives felt like we were about to get something and then all of a sudden, for some reason, there was a setback? It's like, oh, man. And then you try not to get discouraged. You try not to, you know, put your shoulders down. You try not to walk with your head down. But man, it gets tough. I can't tell you how many times I drove out of the parking lot at ESPN Central Texas in the worst mood ever. Just did a hell of a show, 3-hour show. Show was great. Couldn't stand the guy I was working with. And I was like, man, this is miserable. This sucks. There was times I called my mom. I was like, man, I can't wait for this to be over. No joke. No, I'm a grown ass man doing what I love doing, talking on the radio. But because I didn't like the people that were around me, I didn't like the company that I was keeping, my co-host on the show. It wasn't a good environment. So it was something that made it hard to go to work. And if it's hard to go to work and do this, there's a problem. Cause trust and believe, it ain't cause of the money. It ain't the money. The money don't make you come to work every day. It don't. And I honestly think that's in any job. I laugh and say about this job, but I think it's in any job. People always say, well, if I make more money, I'll work different. Will you? Would you really? Probably not. You gonna change your work ethic because you make a little bit more money? Probably not. Kind of are who you are. But that's always the easy. Well, you know, I'd be a lot better worker if I was making more money. I don't know if you would. Right? You're lazy and broke, you'd be lazy and rich. Ain't no different. If you're lazy, you're lazy. If you have a work ethic, you have a work ethic. It's simple as that. But it's something about an environment. It's something about feeling good. It's something about having that positive momentum. You know, you walk into the building after a big win on Sunday, man, you want to get to film room. You want to get to, you know, the rehab. You want to get to the training room and work on, because, hey, man, we got another game coming up. But man, if it's all of a sudden week 11 and you're 0 for 10, isn't it hard to get out of bed? Isn't it hard to get up and say, well, got film study, got a meeting with coach at this time, got a game plan on this time, got practice here. It starts to wear on you. So yeah, I mean, look, I can only imagine what those players went through last year, only winning 3 games. I can only imagine what went through Max Crosby's mind last year, only winning 3 games. That dude wants to win more than anything. We say it all the time. There's certain people, and Tom Brady's one of them, that hate losing more than they like winning. And I know that people hear that and they're like, that's dumb. That's a real thing. There's people that hate losing more than they enjoy winning. That loss sits with them way worse than that success. I can tell you right now, I hate having a bad show. And every once in a while it happens. I hate it. And I'll remember that show for months. It'll drive me crazy. I can tell you some bad moments I've had right now, and I've had a whole hell of a lot of good moments. I can't tell you too much about those because my expectations for me is that's supposed to be every day. So the one that's not is the one that's going to stick with me. Like, what the hell was that? I can't tell you. You know, there's been times wife's, oh, how was the show today? Oh, it was all right. If I respond like that, it wasn't a good thing. It's not a good thing. So luckily I don't respond that way too often. But when it happens, it bothers you. If you give a damn, it bothers you. If you don't, well, then you just don't care. But that's when it goes back to what John Spytek has been talking about, what Clint Kubiak's been talking about, what the coaching staff has been talking about, the character of the person. Your character will determine what you are and who you are and what you're all about. If your character is bad, you won't care. Got my paycheck. Cool. I'm good. Be back on Monday. Cool. But if your character is, I love this, I'm passionate about this, I want to make everyone around me better, I'm going to make sure that I do my 111 so that I don't let my brothers down, then that's how you build a winning culture. But it goes back to that character. Again, people hear character and they think, oh, this guy's, oh, he's a nice guy, he's cool, that's great. All right, he's not a jerk. No, it's not about not being a jerk. It's about being a guy that's accountable, about being a guy that your brother next to you could depend on. So if you're the left tackle, Colton Miller, you know the left guard's got your back. You know the center's got your back. You know the right guard's got his back. You know the right tackle's, you know you're all on the same page. It's all about accountability. That's what the character comes in. I can't tell you how many times Ashton Jeanty told us after a game last year how much he was trying to help the guys around him be better. You know, when the offensive line was struggling, he didn't point the finger at the offensive line. He said, I got to help them out. I got to be better. I've got to be better as a running back. And this guy was getting blasted the minute that the ball hit his belly. Sometimes before, he was getting blasted. And instead of saying, well, the hell am I going to do with that? He was saying, I got to do better. I got to help them out. I got to make myself, put myself in a better position to help them out. Right? We have to work together. And that's a rookie. But what we said about Ashton Jeanty is that he's a guy that sounds like he's, you know, wise beyond his years. That's how I feel. just talking to him. He's a guy that's got a good head on his shoulders, which, again, goes back to the character. They're building the right guys in the locker room that they all know they can lean on each other. Okay, this is, I know my brother's going to be there, right? When they go and draft Trayden Stokes and they draft Dalton Johnson and they already have a great relationship, hell, they said they got on the phone with each other and were just yelling and screaming, I can't believe this, we're going to the same team, you know, just fired up, best friends. Guess what they have? They have communication. So when Stokes and Johnson are out on the field together, Trayden can look over at Dalton. Dalton can look over at him. Okay, I know what's going on. I know what he's thinking. I know where I need to be, right? I know what my responsibility is. I know how to support my brother, and I know how my brother's going to support me. That trust, that confidence, that belief. So that's where all that goes into. So I think when you start, you know, thinking of win losses, you've got to have some successes, man. You've got to have some wins. You've got to have some victories. You've got to have the motivation, the fire. Like, yes, this is, you know, as much as we as fans, media, whatever you want to call us, sit here and say, well, we need to see this team getting better. We need to see this team continue to grow. Guess what? Those dudes in the locker room need to see that too. They need to see those guys grow. They need to say, hey, man, what we were in week one is not who we are in week eight. Man, remember what we were in week one? Well, we sure are a lot better now. That's what they need to do. They need to be able to feel that. They need to know that, man, where we were is not where we're going to end up. Like, the Raiders' most successful moment last year was probably week one. Like, think about that for a minute. They're probably claim to fame last year. Because week 18, the Chiefs, I mean, yeah, that was a win over the Chiefs at Allegiant. The first time they ever beat the Kansas City Chiefs at Allegiant. But, you know, half the team wasn't there. Mahomes wasn't there. Half Raider Nation didn't want a victory anyway because, you know, it was the end of the season, even though they already earned the number one spot. But, you know, Raider Nation didn't care if they wanted to get that game or not. You know, Max wasn't out there. Brock wasn't out there. Multiple players weren't out there because they were on IR. They were just trying to get through the end of the season, kind of knew what was coming up once it got wrapped up. So if you look back and you think of the three wins that the Raiders had last year, they beat the Patriots, they beat the Titans, and they beat the Chiefs. That's it. So I would say that their biggest moment of excitement and fire and juice came after their week one victory. I still remember them running off the field in New England. And someone from the Raiders social media team, you know, they always put like a phone or GoPro or whatever it is, you know, on the different players. They try to get their reaction coming off the field. And I remember Max running off the field. We back. We back. That's right. All right. We back. We back. Like, Max was fired up. They had just gone on the road to New England, 10 a.m. Pacific time kickoff, and got a dub. And it looked good. They looked really good. Geno threw a pick, but it was only one. Right? That was one of his most successful days. But you felt like, okay, they're trending in the right direction. And then it went south really quickly. But I still remember that video of seeing Max run off the field excited because they got that week one victory. And that was probably the most successful game that they had last year. And then the Patriots end up in the Super Bowl and the Raiders end up with the number one overall pick. I mean, man, now again, that worked out because you ended up getting your quarterback. Like Raider Mac always says, you got to get your quarterback. Q. Listen, Q. Listen, Q. I've been calling you forever, Q. Ever since you got here, Q. I was here before you, Q. And I've been telling you. I know at first you didn't want to listen to me, but I've been telling you, you need to get your quarterback. And it took me probably about at least a year of Raider Mac telling me that they need to get their quarterback for me to be like, all right, go get your quarterback. Do whatever you need to do. Mac was ready to give up the farm. Mac was like, hey, man, you need somebody in my house to get the quarterback? That's fine. Right? What do you need me to sacrifice for you to go get the quarterback? Like, Raider Mac was ready to give it all up. Whatever it takes, go get your quarterback. Go do it. That's what Mac said.
8: He said, don't go through the draft without I'm telling you, Q, don't do it. That was what he said several times.
6: Several times.
8: In one sentence, yes.
6: Several times.
8: But he's right.
6: He's not wrong. Exactly.
8: We're here now, you know, yeah. Now everything's changed because we, you know, that's happened. So right. Now we move from that.
6: Right.
8: You know, he'll have to think of something else to be,
6: Max.
8: There's other stuff too. There are need for a lot
6: man,
8: of other things.
6: Max going to come through he knows. The first of the month, man. I'm already knowing.
8: From
6: I'm already
8: way
6: knowing.
8: Way back.
6: Yeah, that's right. That's right. Raider Mac, the Mac from way back. So yeah, they got their quarterback. They've got to have some successes, though. They really do. So we say all that to ask the question, what does an unsuccessful season look like for you when it comes to the silver and black. Raider Mike in Colorado said, what's up, Q? A failed season for me is if the games aren't competitive and we look out-coached and out-schemed week in and week out. We'll have growing pains, of course, but I don't want the games to become background noise this year like they did at certain points last season. Appreciate you, fam. That's Raider Mike in Colorado. Yeah, background noise. Like, think how passionate Raider Nation is. When the Raider game becomes a background noise, you know what that reminds me of? Like bowl season in college, right? They've got all these different bowl games, and they have them for advertising purposes only. Let me just break it down for anyone who doesn't know. They have bowl games for advertising purposes so some big sponsor could get their name on it. The, you know, Mayo Bowl or whatever, the Pinstripe Bowl, the Pop-Tarts Bowl, Cheez-Its Bowl. Right, exactly. And you know what those are? Those are, I'm sitting at the sports book and I look up and there's a football game on TV.
8: Oh, they're up 27-13.
6: Right, exactly. Wow. The Alamo Bowl, the whatever, Chili Bowl, the, you know, whatever the case may be. That's what those are for. That's what Raider Mike in Colorado is talking about. You don't want to become just background noise. That's what those things are. And yeah, every once in a while I'll sit there and watch and be like, oh, this is a pretty good game. Oh, hey, I remember that player. Da, da, da. But it's not something that I have to lock in. Oh man, the Pinstripe Bowl's coming on. So I don't even know if they still have that. Or they play in Yankee Stadium. I don't know if that's even, they even still do that, but whatever.
8: To your point.
6: Right. Exactly. You know, there's certain bowl games that are really cool. Like, you know, the ones where you go on trips to like the Bahamas. I'm like, all right, go. I'm signing up. Cool. Right. I'll do that. But outside of that, well, you know, it kind of is what it is. That's, and unfortunately they're being watered down even more now that the college football playoffs are expanding. Now it's like, hey, if you're not part of that, you really don't want to be a part of that. So I think that Raider Mike brings up a good point. You don't want to end up as background noise. Let us know your thoughts again. 702-365-9200. What does an unsuccessful season look like for you? Hit up the text line. Cynthia Freeland from the NFL Network and the Numbers Game on YouTube. 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
13: Yes, and certainly there's a level of responsibility on the player, you know, over the 5.5-6 week summer break to be a pro, to understand what that should look like for them. 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
14: Kirk Cousins right there talking about responsibilities. Obviously, training camp now coming up at the end of July, July 28th. The Raiders have officially broke for the summer, as most teams, if they have not done, will do in short order. It's Unnecessary Roughness here on Raider Nation Radio 920. Our good friend Cynthia Freeland from the NFL Network, Numbers Game on YouTube, joins us now. And Cynthia, thanks so much for your time. I appreciate you. And as far as Kirk Cousins goes, I know all the Raider Nation is just dying to see Fernando Mendoza, but how much of a luxury is it for Clint Kubiak to have this veteran quarterback that's been there, done that, and can kind of help him, you know, guide this team as a veteran that's, like I said, has been there and done that?
15: I mean, I think that the most valuable piece of all of it is the things that we won't ever hear because we don't really ask or know about them in the media, meaning, you know, procedural things like when the headset, you know, you can't have anyone talking in your ears 8 seconds before, like all of these things that are small seeming details that are part of the job that when taken one by one aren't that big of a deal, but when taken all at once can become overwhelming. So even things like that can be helpful. Like, how do you study? How do you manage your time? I mean, I don't know about you, but when I was first out of college, time management was not my strong suit. So I had to kind of learn it, you know? So I think things like that.
14: What about Kirk Cousins when he's healthy? And the reason I ask this is because he looks healthy out there on the field, and it's easier when nobody's trying to take your head off. But we know he had the Achilles injury, and obviously that takes a while to come back from. He's rolling out. He's bootlegging.

0: he looks like he's in a much better position than he was, obviously, a season ago or even two seasons ago.
1: Yeah, it looks like he's, I mean, it really just looks like he's back to, I mean, look, Kirk Cousins is never the guy that's going to give you Lamar Jackson speed or the kind of dynamic athleticism that, you know, you're going to get from other guys, right? But what you get from Kirk is a smart decision maker. He's always been very good on third down in crucial situations in the red area. For a while, he was one of the very best in the red area. So I think that goes to show you what kind of decisions he's able to make and how he's able to kind of read defenses and use his head as well as his body. So I think that's what you're seeing. You're seeing like, okay, he doesn't need to be full on, you know, best athletic the shape of his life. He needs to be in a space where he's able to, you know, be fast enough once he reads the defense to execute the game plan.
0: Again, Cynthia Freeland is with us here at Raider Nation Radio 920. You cover the Raiders. You know, you talk with Raiders.com all the time. What do you think a successful first year for Clint Kubiak looks like? Like, what needs to happen for this Raiders team this year to know that they're trending in the right direction?
1: Yeah, I think first and foremost, it just needs to look like every week it gets better, right? That it's not kind of scattered. And of course, there's going to be single games here and there where they don't look like themselves, but the overall trajectory needs to be up and to the right. And a lot of that starts with putting your quarterback in a situation to succeed. Last year, Ashton Jeanty had a very good season. I know it doesn't look like it from the stats situation, but the kid got hit behind the line of scrimmage more than anyone. He had the third most missed blocks, or excuse me, forced missed tackles in the league, meaning he was actually doing his job. It just was unfortunate where he was being contacted.
0: Yeah, he was. He was putting in a lot of work. He really was. And
1: yeah,
0: he was getting hit before half the time the ball even hit his belly. It looked like he was already trying to avoid a tackle. And so they bring in Tyler Linderbaum to be the obviously center of that Raiders offensive line. How much of an upgrade does that just start off the Raiders with, just having that big centerpiece right there?
1: I mean, massive. Because a lot of what Tyler Linderbaum does and why he was able to command such a premium in the market is help diagnose the defense and help call plays. So some of the things that, you know, Patrick Mahomes' center, Creed Humphrey, doesn't need to do that. But when Patrick Mahomes was a rookie or the first year he played in his second season, you know what I mean? Mm-hmm. He needed some help too. So that transition, let's just simplify things for Fernando Mendoza, because even though he was college football's best player, it still doesn't mean that when you go to the next level at the NFL that you're automatically going to be able to play at your highest level. You have to adjust. You have to be able to understand what's being thrown at you. And remember, these are now the best of the best of the best, and not just in one season, but in all of the seasons of NCAA football. So ultimately, you're just giving him Tyler Linderbaum's brain and Tyler Linderbaum's brawn in addition to all of the other things around it. Like, it's just simplifying the equation.
0: Cynthia Freeland from the NFL Network is with us here on Raider Nation Radio 920. I know you talk to a lot of coaches. Obviously, you deep dive into the game all the time. Is that what the hardest transition is, kind of, you know, needing to simplify things when you go from being a quarterback in college to the NFL? Or is there something else that maybe we're not looking at that is the hardest transition for these young guys?
1: I mean, I think when we say simplifying things, that almost sounds overly simplistic, because a lot of that has to do with how are you taught? What kind of learner are you? How does your install look? You know, you can watch Hard Knocks and you can see various levels of how coaches communicate or don't, or when it seems weird or when not. Like, you know, how is someone teaching you and how do you learn? Are those two things, do they match? Number two, how are you able to then translate that to your body doing that thing on the field? That's the third thing. So it's kind of variable for everyone, but taking things out, making the decision tree simpler usually has the intended effect, and then you can start layering in more complicated things. That's how Dak Prescott became Dak Prescott. They didn't have him throw outside the numbers or deep outside the numbers until, like, I want to say, like, week, don't quote me on this, like, week 11. Like, that's a long time to not ask him to make more complex throws.
0: I remember his rookie year, because him and Zeke came into the league at the same time. And I remember saying how important Zeke Elliott was for his growth, because he was kind of thrown in as a starter quarterback when Tony Romo got injured.
1: Yep.
0: And then we all realized that Dak was actually pretty good, but being able to hand the ball off to a running back at the time that was as good as Zeke, that helped him in a major way. Is that something that you kind of envision with Ashton Jeanty? And then obviously Brock Bowers being the tight end, the number one target, can that help ease Fernando Mendoza into the action whenever he does get into the action?
1: I mean, it better be. That's the strategy, right? Yeah. Like there are only so many ways you can do this, right? Like given body types and who's in the NFL and what the rules are, right? So some version of being able to disguise what the offense is doing to buy a little bit of extra time. I mean, the difference between being hit in an average of under 2 seconds and an average of over 2.5 seconds is massive. Remember, it's an average. It's not every single down. Mm-hmm. So even that half a second difference makes a huge difference when it comes to converting on third down, being able to get a new set of downs, being able to score touchdowns, you know, the things you need to win football games.
0: Yeah, kind of important right there, right? If you want to win some games against Cynthia Freeland is with us here. Raider Nation Radio 920. When it comes to the wide receiver room, that's been a big subject. The Raiders don't have a number one wide receiver. They don't have that true X, but they went out and prioritized Jalen Naylor in free agency. Like, they made sure he was a priority as soon as free agency opened up. How do you think that Clint Kubiak gets creative with that wide receiver room, knowing the bodies and the players that they have in that room?
1: So I think last year about this time, everyone was like, okay, we know Jaxon Smith and Jigba's like, all right. I mean, it's hard to remember thinking that this time last year, but I don't think anyone was like, he's really good, but I don't know if he's like a true number one. That was a question on a bunch of sports talk radio. It's mm-hmm. not me. I'm not saying that. Revisionist history. No one would admit that, but that's a question I got asked a lot. But what happened was he created a lot of different looks. I mean, even A.J. Barner, who was their rookie tight end out of Michigan, that was a huge deal. They had special like looks and things, and he's not Brock, like, obviously.
0: Right.
1: So ultimately, I don't think it necessarily needs to be one particular guy. It would always help to have better wide receivers, of course. But I mean, look at this Jalen Coker deal. I mean, these wide receiver, the market, getting Jalen Naylor, speedy, yeah, that really helps because now you're stretching the field. And if that's a guy that, you know, coach wants, then, you know, Rashid Shaheed, he brought over from the Saints midseason. They traded for him. And that was, even though Rashid Shaheed didn't have great fantasy football numbers, he had great real football impact. So I don't necessarily think it, like, maybe we're looking at a number one wide receiver that we don't know yet, right? Like that's kind of going to, or at least a guy who's really has a really nice year. And we're not really thinking about it yet, but we don't need to be. Clint Kubiak needs to be.
0: Right, exactly. And I know he's in the lab right now doing the best that he can, right? Because that's exactly what he does. I did want to scatter shoot around the league with you as well. There's new head coaches, not only in Vegas, but Baltimore. Jesse Minter is there. Joe Brady's there in Buffalo. Those are two teams that are expected to make deep playoff runs. Is there one of those two coaches that you think has more, I guess, pressure riding on their shoulders going into this season?
1: Well, it's pretty hard to open a new stadium and have Josh Allen as your quarterback and have, like, you know, look, like, the, unfortunately, you know, the Pegula, Mrs. Pegula is probably not the healthiest. It feels like there's a lot riding on that outcome, in my opinion. Yes, I do know the Ravens have a ton of pressure, but they haven't had a new coach in like a bajillion years, in two decades, basically. So I don't know if the pressure is quite as strong there as it is on the Bills, where it feels like they're always just like one game away from being so, so, so good and beating Patrick Mahomes in the playoffs, but that never happens. But, you know, it's one of those things where it feels like Josh Allen, I know Lamar Jackson is there, but it just feels like Josh Allen, a new stadium, Highmark Stadium, and the new one, they took forever to build it. It's a big deal. I would go with the Bills.
0: You mentioned Lamar Jackson and Patrick Mahomes, and we know Patrick Mahomes just got this big contract extension, another one, right? Over $500 million is basically what he's going to be earning at some stage of the game when it's all said and done. How does what Patrick Mahomes just signed for affect Lamar Jackson and his attempts to get a new contract signed?
1: You know, Lamar Jackson's strategy is a little baffling to me. So it's not about talent. It's not about, like, and I'm also curious to see if the Ravens are going to run things the same way. Mm-hmm. Because, see, Patrick Mahomes does this thing where quietly or not so quietly, you know, he's helping Brett Veach and the GM, you know, the whole, like, everyone who works for the GM, Brett Veach, by restructuring things, meaning there's like voidable years, all of these, you know, amortization, what a disgusting word, but ways to like stretch the contract out so that you're not paying it all in 1 year. And then you get to field Patrick Mahomes and some other good players, mm-hmm. not just him. So the way that he's been favorable working with them year in and year out to voidable this year, and, you know, they didn't make the playoffs this year, so voidable this, and let's restructure that and move this around. I mean, it's a very complicated financial thing, but the fact that he keeps strategically helping the team and aligning with them in a way that doesn't devalue him, that, and it gets him better players around him, like, that is a difference between him and Lamar Jackson, where it always feels like there's some weird contention between the brass of the Ravens and Lamar Jackson, and it's like a last-minute thing, and, like, everyone sort of hates each other, but then now it's a breath of fresh air with Jesse. It's just weird. It just doesn't have that same, like, you know, they're not restructuring every year. You know, they're not doing that. It just doesn't feel quite as close or as aligned.
0: Do you think that Baker Mayfield gets a deal done pretty soon? He said training camp is kind of his deadline, his soft deadline for the contract extension to get done. Do you think they get one done before camp opens up?
1: I mean, here's a question. What are their options? What are they going to do if not?
0: Yeah.
1: Right? Like, life's about substitutes. So Baker, you know, it is. Like, I always say this with a draft, too. You can't architect the perfect quarterback. There was just one this year. If you were not picking first, unless you're the Rams, you were not picking in the first round. And that was not for this year, right? Mm-hmm. So let's talk about the quarterbacks out there that you could potentially get. I'll wait. Because this is a weird year.
0: Yeah,
1: you know, this
0: yeah.
1: is a very strange year. So he has a lot of leverage. Mm-hmm. So, and I don't think that I don't know what's taking so long, but like, I do know that sometimes they make things take a long time for other reasons. Like, it's kind of giving, maybe Baker then can like rest a little bit more. Maybe they're strategically resting him because he kind of felt like he was playing like a little hurt last year. So maybe there's always a bunch of reasons that we don't necessarily know, but I don't think that anyone's trying to like mess with his bag. I just think there's probably, like I said, it might be for his own good to not have him out there quite yet, because, you know, half of Baker Mayfield didn't play as well as full Baker Mayfield, surprisingly.
0: Right. No, you're right about that. I like that. Life's about substitutes. I like that. That's a good one. We're going to put that up on the window. We're going to have Ari. We have this, no joke, we're going to have you in studio one day, and you'll see this big window that we have in studio, and we have all these sayings. So Ari's going to write that
1: one. I love it.
0: Yeah. No, we're going to write that one on there, and we'll definitely give you credit for that. We'll close out with this, and it's not very often that I bring up the Jacksonville Jaguars, but of course they had a lot of hype last year, and Travis Hunter was going to go be Mr. Two-Way, and we saw he got injured. He's back. What is your thoughts on the Jaguars this year? Trevor Lawrence another year. You know, they've got Todd Monken, but they've got their head coach Liam Cohen there, and then Travis Hunter's back healthy. How are you feeling about the Jacksonville Jaguars?
1: I feel like they're a team that I think they outkicked their coverage a little bit last year.
0: Okay.
1: Like they lost a lot of people in free agency that they couldn't pay, and a lot of people that were valuable assets to other teams. And I feel like Liam Cohen's a great coach. I really like what he has, tricks up his sleeve. I really hope that we see Travis Hunter probably play defense. I feel like that's where he feels like is his more natural position. But let's let the kid focus. I mean, he is a special athlete. I'm not in any way, you know, denying that. But sometimes, again, crawl, walk, run. We don't necessarily need to throw someone out there and expect the world of them the way that we did and then be disappointed when, you know, they get hurt. Like, what a ridiculous crowd we are. But, you know, they're going to go the way Trevor Lawrence goes. Mm-hmm. And I'm not sure what I'm – like, sometimes you see brilliance and sometimes you see confusion. And I don't know what I'm looking at.
0: That's why I asked, because I never know what to think of that team. I just never, and I feel like maybe it's just because they're Jacksonville and they're not top of my mind, but it's not even that. It's just I don't really know what to believe when I see them and they're good. I don't know what to believe when I see them and they're bad. I know that they have really good players, you know, from here and there, and it's just like, But who are they?
1: They've got a good coach. They've right. got good players. They're extremely inconsistent. Yes. And the Texans are in their division.
0: Facts. Facts. That's a great way to summarize it right there. Cynthia Freeland, NFL Network and Numbers Game on YouTube. What do you got coming up? What are you working on that we should be on the lookout for?
1: Well, you know Numbers Game is going to be updating things soon. I'm taking a little break just because nice. You got to take a break sometime.
0: Yep.
1: And watching our NBA Finals, I have to give you the nod. I think about you every time I'm watching the Spurs and Dylan Harper's out there playing. Like, he's going to be a very, very good player. I mean, he already is, but he's going to be an incredible player very, very, very soon. Do you think that the Spurs can Spurs in seven? You think
0: no.
1: that happens?
0: No, no. Not when you give up a 29-point lead. Like, you could lose a game, but you can't give up a 29-point lead and think you're going to bounce back. Like, that's going to be a wrap. There's no way. No way.
1: I mean, I can't. Like, I can't imagine, like, De'Aaron Fox, who's, like, the oldest person on the team, right? Like, yeah. the ending, it wasn't even his fault. Like, to come back from that deficit the way that they did, I mean, I don't know. That's a dagger. If De'Aaron Fox can pull it together, then they'll be okay. But, I mean, goodness. You got Wemby with those 3 points there from all the flagrants. Like, that's kind of a low-key storyline because yep. what if he gets one more flagrant and they manage to win and then he doesn't play Madison Square Garden for game six? That would be a nightmare. That would be a nightmare scenario. So anyways, I'm fascinated by all of that.
0: You know what, the one thing that I was fascinated and I was kind of upset by the end of the last game was the fact that Captain Benson, Olivia Benson, all of a sudden became a Swiftie. Like, I was like, wait, what's going on here? What are we doing? She showed up at the arena. She was wearing a black shirt and a hat. And then she leaves and she's wearing the same shirt that Taylor Swift is wearing. It looks like they're like the new Spice Girls or something. I was like, what's going on here? What are we doing?
1: What is going on here? I wish that I had any sort of answer for you, but I too have no idea what's like. It's like that. I don't know. Something happened during the middle of that game, right? Like,
0: yes.
1: like some, like maybe the universe, what is it? Like all these people who like astrology, like the degree of the sun, moon changed and we had an eclipse and
0: yes.
1: then somebody went, Mercury went into retrograde or something like that. And then all of a sudden, but it happened in the middle of the game.
0: Yes.
1: So I'm not sure, but that's the only explanation that makes sense to me.
0: I'm right there with you. I'm telling you that is my people. I don't watch too many TV shows, but Law and Order SVU is my show and Olivia Benson. Go get them, Benson. And I was like, what in the world are we doing? What is going on? So there you go. That's how I live. That's how I get down. That's so, you know, it is what it is, I guess. But fantastic stuff as always, Cynthia. You know, we definitely appreciate you. Enjoy some time off and we'll catch up soon.
1: Sounds good. You enjoy some time off too. I will be listening when you get back. So refresh.
0: I'm going to do that. Thank you so much. I appreciate you. Have a great weekend.
1: Talk to you soon.
0: All right. Bye. See ya. Cynthia Freeland right there. NFL Network Numbers Game on YouTube. Good friend of the show. Definitely appreciate her on this Aloha Friday brought to you by Zippies. And yeah, I'm still a little bent out of shape about Olivia Benson. And apparently you take it to another level. Apparently this is the story. I don't know if I'm buying it. Apparently Benson ran 10 blocks to get to Madison Square Garden. She left her set that she was on, her theatrical set that she was on, ran 10 blocks because there was going to be traffic, but she had her Jalen Brunson Kobe Protos on, so she felt good to do that. And there's no video of Olivia Benson running 10 blocks. If Ari was running 10 blocks, there'd be video of him running. You tell me Olivia freaking Benson was running 10 blocks and not one swinging D decided to take a video?
2: And Q, she was this close to ruining the post-game interview. You
0: yes.
2: know when you go up to OG
0: yes.
2: post-game right after that game-winning moment? She was the first person there.
0: She like basically bumped the interviewer out the spot. Like, get about the way. Like, Olivia, we're on, I call her by her TV name. I don't care. That's just cold game. Like, what are we doing? I don't understand at all. Come on, Benson. We've got to get it together. Dun-dun. Hour number three is on the way. We got to flush the performance. It is not Benson. It's next on ESPN Radio. On Raider Nation Radio 920.
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29: We're just going to get ready for our next game. We'll be back here. We're just going to do it in a different order. We got to find a way. I'm going to leave my clothes here. That's for sure. We'll be in the hotel.
30: John, did you consider at all going to Aiden Hill in the third period, or was there any conversation
29: about
30: it?
29: Oh, Christ. That could be the stupidest question I've heard.
31: Look out. Puck goes left, and a shot. They score. Aho slashing in from the left wing, and the Hurricanes lead by two.
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0: Everyone can get it. Nobody's exempt. Nobody is safe. Nobody is clear. Anyone could get flushed. Any performance can get flushed, even on an Aloha Friday like today is here on Raider Nation Radio 920, Unnecessary Roughness. 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And as you can imagine, the Golden Knights are going to have to get that. They're now down 3-2. Game 6 is coming up Sunday night. Puck drops at 5 p.m. or 8 p.m. Eastern Time, 5 Pacific Time on Fox Sports Las Vegas, our sister station 94.7 FM, 1340 a.m. And really, I don't want to have to flush the entire Golden Knights team. But you gotta call Carter Hart. You gotta call the goalie to the front of the congregation. He's gotta come up to the front of the congregation. He has become only the third goalie in NHL history with an H to give up 4+ goals in each of the first 5 games of a Stanley Cup final. He has an 0.856 save percentage and a 3.70 goal against average against Carolina. So you're probably thinking, well, what does that mean? Well, in game 1, the Golden Knights won 5-4. They lost game 2, 4-3. They win game 3, it took double overtime, 5-4. And they were up 4-0 in the third period. 4-0 in the third period, and it took double overtime. It was 4-0 in the third period, and myself and the wife was like, hey, we're going to go out. We're going to go do something. So, all right, let's change real quick. Ran upstairs and changed. Came back downstairs, it was 4-3. 4-3, just that quick. And anyone who knows me, I didn't change it in no 3-piece suit. I just threw on some Nike shorts and a hoodie.
1: Nike?
0: As I'm wearing right now. I mean, you know, it doesn't take a long time to get dressed. In that small, quick period of time, my man gave up 3 goals in the third period. They eventually get that 4th goal, and they have to take double overtime to get the dub. So you definitely got to flush that. They lose game 4, 5-3. They lose game 5, 4-2. So again, became only the third goalie in NHL history to give up 4+ goals in each of the first 5 games of a Stanley Cup final. And as you heard on the intro coming in, their head coach, John Tortorella, who I don't believe will be around next year, he shot down the question about whether he could consider benching Hart for backup Adin Hill, who, oh, by the way, was part of a Stanley Cup winner, who has shown his worth. And I know Carter Hart is supposed to be the end-all, be-all, and that's Tortorella's guy. I get that. But if you're giving up 4, 4, 4, 4, you might want to make a change, right? You might want to at least think about making a change, right? At some point, something has got to give. You just can't just keep going back and thinking, what do they say? The expecting different results, doing the same thing is a definition of insanity? Well, guess what? You're insane. Because now you're down 3-2, you're on the brinks of elimination, you're telling the media there, we'll be back, I'm going to leave my clothes in the hotel. But guess what, Jack? You're probably going to have to call and ask them to send your clothes back to Vegas. And unless all of a sudden, in Game 6 on Sunday night, which again, you can hear on our sister station, 94.7 FM, 1340 AM, puck drops at 5, you all of a sudden get this guy that decides he's going to stop giving up the goals. And he is giving them up massively. Like, people in the World Cup that's getting going is like, hey, man, can you put that guy in goal? You put that guy in goal? We need it. Look, and Carolina's a really good team. I don't want to take nothing from them. They score in bunches. Like, they might have scored right now. That's just what they do. They just boom, boom, boom, boom, they score. But when a question is asked to the head coach, and it was a valid question, did you think about making a change? To say, oh, Christ, that's the stupidest question I've ever heard. That was a coach. That ain't okay. As a matter of fact, that one's so much not okay. That's one of those, as I've referenced before, it all didn't go down on the first flush. So you got to kind of run that back. Yeah. Yeah, there you go. There you go. So, Vegas is not in a good position. Of course, I want them to win it all, as all of us around here want them to do. One, it's great for business. Great, it's two, for the community. They're going to have to beat the odds to rally for the Stanley Cup. What do I mean by that? The winner of Game 5 in a cup final, tied at 2-2, has gone on to win the series nearly 75% of the time. When a home team wins Game 5, as Carolina did Thursday night, that winning percentage increases to 80%. Teams that go up 3-2 in the Stanley Cup final have a 37-8 series record and have won 10 straight series. So there you go. 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So there you go. Hopefully next time I flush something, it'll be Carolina and their performance, right? And hopefully they force the game seven, and they really are going back to Carolina, and John Tortorella could pick up his clothes, but I would not hold my breath. I feel like Carolina is in a zone right now, and they're playing, man, they're a really good team. I mean, if you think about it, they didn't lose their second game of the postseason until the first game of the finals. Like, think about that. They went through multiple rounds with only one loss. I mean, they were whooping everyone. It's like the Knicks in the Eastern Conference, right? They were beating everybody on a 13-game winning streak. All of a sudden, here come the Spurs. Like, oh, we got this. Speaking of the Spurs, we got Carolina Teague, perfectblog.com is joining us coming up in about 20 minutes or so to give us her thoughts. Can San Antonio pull off the inevitable? I think not. You get up 29 points and then you find a way to lose, and you had an opportunity to tie up the series at 2 and head back to your house. Make up for the losses that you had at your house. I can't see them bouncing back from that, but they are young. So maybe they're young and dumb and they don't know what they don't know. So maybe they'll just go out there and ball out and be like, what do you mean we're supposed to just fold? Maybe they'll go and do that. I don't think that's going to happen, but we'll see Saturday night. Should be a fun weekend of sports. Not only the NBA finals, but Stanley Cup final game number 6 coming up on Sunday. Got a text from Big Dub Raider. Aloha Friday, fellow Q. Calm down, LOL. Talking about Olivia Benson. Taylor Swift named her cat Olivia Benson years ago. She got word of that, and they've been cool ever since. My wife is a partial Swiftie. Enjoy your vacation, Q. Go Raiders. Thanks, Big Dub Raider. I appreciate that. It's not a bad thing that she's a Swiftie. It's the bad thing that she changed her clothes at the game. Like, that's the thing. Like, if you're friends with Taylor Swift, cool. Do your thing. Right? I mean, you know, you gotta shake it off. You gotta do whatever you gotta do. Cool. That's fine. Cool. I'm all right with that. But how all of a sudden you gonna go there wearing one thing and then leave and look like you're part of the triplets or the quadruplets, whatever it was? Like, what are we doing? That's what got me. I was like, wait, hold on. Olivia Benson is supposed to be the coolest. Like, she's so cool. You know when you think that someone's like who they are on TV? Like, that's really not who she is.
1: And you
0: is.
1: Call
0: like,
1: them by the name of the character.
0: I'm always gonna call her Olivia Benson.
1: Mariska?
0: It just, Olivia Benson sounds better.
1: Captain
0: Benson
1: sounds
0: better. And it just sounds better. Sounds more official, you know? Hey, what's up, Benson? Like, if I saw her right now, I would say, if she came in studio, I'd be like, what's up, Benson? I would introduce her as Olivia Benson. I really would. Like, when we had, my guy in, not Shark Tank, Bar Rescue.
1: John
0: Taffer.
1: Yeah.
0: I mean, that's
1: his
0: name.
1: Point, Bar
0: that's
1: Rescue.
0: His name. But Bar Rescue.
1: That's his name.
0: You know? Yeah, exactly.
1: Mr. Rescue.
0: Yeah. I mean, I got some of the liquor at the house because of, his trip to the studio. But there's certain people that, I mean, they're just who they are. Like Steve Urkel, for example. Does anyone call him Jaleel White?
1: Yes.
0: Nobody knows that. Nobody cares. That's Steve Urkel. Right? There's certain characters that that's who you are. So there you go. So Benson's always going to be Benson. And like I said, I'm telling you, I don't know how I go down this rabbit hole, except for I do. You get me watching one Law and Order SVU, I get stuck. I'm just sitting there, and I know it's season 5. Ice-T has long hair, you know what I mean? He got this perm or whatever, and, you know, the film is all grainy and just doesn't look great, you know? And they're up to season, like, 26 now, and I'm up here on season 3, 4, 5. I was like, oh, I don't know if I've seen this one. Yeah, you have. You know what I mean? Like, you've seen this one, you dummy.
1: Every little detail.
0: Yeah, exactly. You know every detail.
1: There's a killer.
0: Right, exactly. But then I'm gonna watch it anyway. I just can't help myself, man. I start going down these rabbit holes, but I really enjoy the transition from Ice-T being, you know, having the long hair, being the young dude, to all of a sudden having a fade. So whenever, I always know it's gonna be a good one. When I see Ice-T with a fade, I'm like, okay, we're good. We're good. This is a good one. And then, of course, you know, Stabler shows up at the game and he's there with Benson. He's like, oh, that's cute. Stabler and Benson. Ah, whatever. Stabler always seemed like he was that tough dude that wasn't really a tough dude, right? He was that guy that you went to school with. You know, you have friends that you went to school with.
2: Don't mess with me.
0: No. The guy that really wasn't that tough. And then later on in life, he like turns into a police officer or something. You're like, yeah. Yeah. That tracks.
2: Yes.
0: Yeah. That tracks. I had a guy, no joke. The wife had one of her family members was dating this dude. His name was, the hell was his name? Damn, I forget what his name was. Anyway, it was her boyfriend, right? And he literally told the wife's brother, me, and someone else, I'm going to become the police. I'm going to run a case on all y'all.
2: See?
0: Man. He didn't like us that much.
2: For all the right reasons, you're coming a police officer.
0: He was like, I'm running a case on all y'all. I was like, wait, why? Just don't like you. He literally told us he didn't like us. He was going to go to the police academy because he wanted to come back and mess with us later.
2: I've met people like that too. Not necessarily with me.
0: That's like, who I think Stabler is. I feel like Stabler is that guy. Like, he probably didn't have a lot of friends in school. And he's like, you know what?
2: I'll show them.
0: I'm gonna show them.
3: You know, in junior college, I had a bunch of linebackers specifically who were that way, right? You always had them where you're like, yeah, I got a feeling about you in about 3-4 years. We'll see it again.
0: Exactly. And hey, man, you know, it's a tough job, man. I appreciate everyone who goes out there and does that. But there's certain guys that you know that you just kind of tracks. You're like, yeah. Mm-hmm. Cool. That's what's up. Hey, Q, you remember me from school? No.
2: Yeah, those are the ones you don't want to run into.
0: No, I do not.
2: I was speeding.
0: You got, oh, no. You, that's the other cue. That was my homeboy. Me and you used to always be cool. So that's who Stabler always reminds me of. But Benson was always cool. So, I do like the new, season 26. I do kind of like the new characters that they're bringing in. The other guy that I wasn't a big fan of is Amaro. Amaro's not my favorite either. Cause he's got woman problems, right? Him and his wife, and she done bounced and take the kid to like DC or whatever. Yeah. Like that. I'm telling all the storylines.
2: All the internal conflicts.
0: Yeah, he's got issues, and he don't like what's his name? Mayhem. You know,
2: I know.
0: You know what I'm talking about, Mayhem.
2: Another person
0: yeah,
2: we
0: know.
2: Don't know his name.
0: I don't need to know his name. Cassidy, that's his name on the show, Cassidy. Well, but his name is Mayhem. Right. That's the best role between Mayhem. That's a great role for him. And then what's the Allstate? That guy.
3: Yeah.
0: That's the best role for him too. Right. I mean, these guys are like so talented. These guys are big time actors, and then they get their niche in a damn commercial. And it's like, you don't have to do nothing else.
2: Right.
0: You can be that commercial the rest of your life.
2: I'm on board with
0: Let me be Mayhem. You know how much fun that would be?
3: Flow from Flow. Yeah, Progressive, right?
0: Yeah,
3: you got
0: killing
3: Flo.
0: It.
3: She never need another job.
0: Exactly.
2: Yeah, she's wildly successful, like financially too. If you
3: whatever you
2: ever want to go down
3: State
2: that
3: farm is, he'll never need another job.
0: Yeah. How did that guy become so cool? This dude's showing up at the NBA Finals. He's at the All-Star Game. He's at the Super Bowl. Like, Jake from State Farm is cooler than the other side of the pillow. Like, how did all of a sudden he become that guy? And nobody will ever tell you his name. Nobody knows his name. He's Jake from State Farm, right?
3: That's all he'll ever be.
0: That's all he'll ever be, which is a great thing. That's great for him. But, like, Aaron Rodgers was definitely, like, discount double check. Nobody even thinks of that guy anymore.
3: No, Jake from State Farm's going to have no issue getting into any club he ever wants.
0: Ever.
3: He's going to be known right off a rip. Yeah, I'm Jake.
0: He won't even have to identify himself. As soon as he walks in, they're like, that's Jake from State Farm. Come on in, Doc.
2: Go right up to VIP. Oh,
0: yeah.
2: Okay. Cool.
0: Yeah, he's got a booth already. Like, there's certain characters that you'll see that they just, they don't need to have even a name. Like the AT&T girl.
3: You know, I actually, have you seen that new Project Hail Mary movie?
0: No, I don't watch movies.
3: Oh, dude.
0: You'll learn.
3: I had no idea. I went to go watch this movie.
0: Yeah.
3: And yeah, she actually has a role.
0: Really?
3: Supporting actresses in there. I never thought she needed to work again after AT&T.
0: See?
3: Good for her.
0: There's certain characters.
3: Still don't know her name though.
0: Exactly. That's like Ari's trying to come up with it.
2: No, I just forgot. I know. Yeah, I know what you're talking about.
0: You know what I'm talking about, right? The AT&T girl.
2: Yeah.
0: See? There you go.
2: She has a fancy name like Mariska. I can't remember.
0: There's certain people, man. They have certain roles. And
2: Milana.
0: Okay. Well, there you go.
2: Shrub.
0: Back in the day, and this is for all the old people out there, like Ponch and John, you know, from Chips back in the day. What was Ponch's name? He's actually, I almost said
2: Eric
0: Roberto.
2: Estrada.
0: Yeah,
2: is
0: I almost
2: one
0: said
2: of
0: Roberto Clemente. He was a baseball player. It was Eric Estrada. No, you're right. It was Eric Estrada. I don't know what John Baker's name was, but, you know, and Bo and Luke Duke. I actually met Bo Duke at my radio station in Texas. Dukes of Hazzard. Yeah.
2: These are the show. I always tell you when I make the.
0: When I was young, I wasn't supposed to be watching that show.
2: Also, when I joke with you that I'm so much younger than you, it's just that little window is those kind of shows. Sometimes I just miss that you are, you know, or like my older brother, same thing. Like he'll know them, but I don't. Just off of a few years. So.
0: Yeah, man. I
2: stay young.
0: I had no idea about the General Elite, so I got a little older. My fault. My bad. I think everyone had that their bike and they used to put the baseball card in their spokes. Like, oh man, I'm driving the General Lee. Then I realized as I got a little older, I was like, yeah, I probably shouldn't be driving this. This probably is not for me. I might need to go other ways. The General Lee might be trying to run me off the road. Let me get up out of here. I'm good. I'll hang out with Crazy Cooter. Y'all don't remember Crazy Cooter?
2: I know the name.
0: Crazy Cooter. I may be crazy, but I ain't dumb. Crazy Cooter coming up. You don't remember that?
2: Told you. It's a small window. I just somehow missed the guy booing me who has three TV shows. And
0: I know. I remember TV shows when I was young.
2: Yeah. Well, that's good.
0: That's when I, you know.
2: Nowadays.
0: Now
2: I'm filling Connor in here. It's about three shows.
0: Yeah. Shark Tank.
2: Outside of that.
0: Bar Rescue and Law and Order SVU. Those are my three shows that I watch. Everything else. Sports.
2: Is there one other one? Am I missing something?
0: No.
2: There you go.
0: No, those are the only ones. Shark Tank, and I always yell at the TV, take the deal. It's what you came for. It's what you came for. Why don't you take the deal? Oh, he don't even want it. He just want the commercial.
2: Can we do?
0: He just wants the commercial. He just came for the commercial. And then Lori always is trying to be all nice and everything. She's like, oh, you know, I really like you. And I really like to invest in people that I like. But see, I really like to invest in products that I feel like I can really get behind.
2: That drives me nuts, by the way, since we're on this rabbit hole.
0: She always bails out of something.
2: A multimillionaire or billionaire business person, and you can't somehow wrap your head around said product, like whatever it is. You can't find a way to make money off of that.
0: She always bails out of those.
2: A good product's a good product.
0: She always.
2: There was a farmer on there, a guy who I know nothing about farming, and I don't remember. There's a way old one you probably know, but he was he ended up doing some great stuff, and he was trying to do it cheaper for the farmers, and they rocked with him on that. So
0: you want to get a deal? Get a deal with Barbara if you're a young man. Right. Go in there because Barbara's man. She's looking for a young man. You know what I mean? Like if you're a young man with any products, you'll buy.
2: She's willing to pay.
0: Yeah.
2: Well, I got some products.
0: Q, what did you come in for, Barbara? Really, you don't want to work with Cuban? Nope. Barbara, right there. That's my target shark. That's what's your product? Who cares? She's willing to buy.
2: Say yes.
0: Yeah, exactly. Barbara, what's the deal?
4: Well,
0: yep, done. I'll accept it. Q, you just gave up 97% of your business. Well, that's all right. Barbara bought. It's all good. Yeah, man, those are the shows. I don't know why I get so passionate about those damn shows, but those are the ones for me.
2: Quality over quantity. I'm just waiting for a Jose text. But
0: he's getting ready to head to Hawaii, man. He's good.
2: This is the kind of stuff.
0: He's straight, man.
2: Jose's
0: my guy, man. That's my guy. He literally lives through me, man. Me and him, we're the same guy. You just, you know, it's like what did a red tail Debo? Hey man, it'll be both our bikes. We'll just, you know, keep it down at my house, you know, whatever. That's me and Jose, the same guy.
2: There you go.
0: We're the same guy. It's all good. What else do we get, man? We got a lot of different good texts. Let's see this one. I don't know how I got down the TV show rabbit hole, but
2: big,
0: I did.
2: Big Dub Raider. Thanks a lot.
0: Oh, yeah. Yeah, Big Dub Raider started it all off. It wasn't my fault. It was actually
2: Captain
0: Big
2: Olivia
0: Dub Raider.
2: Benson.
0: There you go. So actually getting focused, what does an unsuccessful season look like for you? Don't forget, Carolina Teague joins us coming up in about 10 minutes to talk all things Spurs. But we got this one from Oscar in North Carolina. Unsuccessful will be football gods reversing all good Spytek did by keeping these dudes off the field in whatever way and having Max get traded for some pick that doesn't pan out. We need to see progress. I don't expect a Super Bowl this season, but want to see us get everything dialed in. The line needs to be ready and healthy by the time Mendoza goes in. And same thing with the secondary, Oscar in New York. There you go. I like that. That's really good. And that kind of goes back to what I said earlier in the show, right? That you have to see the growth from these guys. You don't want to see nothing. You don't want to go into the offseason like the Raiders went into the offseason this year, where it's like a lot of questions. What is this guy's role? What can he do for this team? Like, you don't want to have those questions. You want to have a really good idea. That's what happened last year. I'm not putting that all on Spytek. I think that was a Spytek, Pete Carroll disconnect type of situation, for multiple reasons. Pete Carroll's trying to win 10, 12 games and, it just wasn't going to be that. And at some point he decided he wasn't going to, put the young guys in either, no matter what. So it just kind of happened. But yeah, if they were to take that step back, I think Oscar said it best. It would be like, reversing all the good that Spytek did. And that would definitely be a problem. So we got this text from Mitch. Come on, Q, you know Seinfeld. I do not. I promise you, as much as people think that that's insane to say, I've never watched one show.
2: As much as Mitch tries to reference it.
0: I know. I don't.
2: All know you're not going to catch it.
0: I don't watch that show. I just don't. I'm not that guy. Jose did hit us up. He said he's been slammed with work and he said, I like SVU too. That's what's up. Jose's okay. Working on a Friday. That on Aloha Friday, Jose's working hard. That's smart.
2: I
0: respect that.
2: A lot in common.
0: I respect that. Like, I look around the building here, half the building gone.
2: You know what's interesting? I was here bright and early at 6:30.
0: Yeah, you were.
2: And I thought to myself, where is everyone? Because my logic was, well, if they're gone late, then they must get here early. But there was not many people here.
0: Well, we got multiple people on vacation too.
2: That's fair. So that's the time.
0: It's that time of year.
2: Big shout out to Doug Douglas because he was sitting in the chair on air when I walked in the building. So
0: yeah, no, he's been putting in his work. Everyone, that is doing what they do. Brandy's been over at the stadium. I don't know if you saw her tweets. She was putting out LVSportsNetwork.com. She was over at the A's stadium. She's got her hard hat on and everything. That was kind of cool. So there's some sound there from Mark Bedane. It's up there at LV Sports Network on the YouTube page as well, just kind of talking about the stadium and how it's coming along in the community and what they plan on doing there as well. So, yeah, that's really cool. But, yeah, there's a lot of people still working.
2: Is there going to be like an A's? There's different sports and different teams. There's like random bars. There's a Packers bar somewhere on the East. Is there going to be an A's type of lounge? Like, that's the spot where you go watch the A's game, I wonder? It's a weird because of this.
0: I would say that there will be,
2: addition of the city. So
0: I would say that there will be, but at the same time, it's kind of. I mean,
2: who knows? Yeah.
0: Yeah. It's not like you could just thrive off of being the A's bar. You know what I mean? Like it's. I think it's a different ball game. But
2: pun intended. Yeah.
0: We'll see. We did some on our sister station ESPN Las Vegas. They did some shows out at Frankie's, which is over next to the Las Vegas ballpark. I actually got to go there one day and it's really a nice spot. Really a nice spot. They had some good live music. Cofield and company were out there broadcasting. So that was a lot of fun for sure. But, that was over by the ballpark. So I'm sure something near the stadium when it opens up would make the most sense, right?
2: There's also
0: natural.
2: Sometimes there's a place that's like, it's centered around whatever and then it's also this, right?
3: They'll do like a little entertainment dress, kind of like how you see with T-Mobile, right?
0: Yes.
3: When you're walking into T-Mobile, you got three or four bar restaurants open up, people are going in and out.
0: I like that strip down there by T-Mobile where all those different bars are at, those locations, but we're there by Toshiba Plaza. That's pretty cool. You could just kind of walk over there and then, Dolby Live is across the street. I think that's where Chris Tucker's at this weekend, Dolby Live. I'm not sure if it's Dolby Live or if it's...
3: It is the Dolby Live.
0: Is it?
3: Okay. Uh-huh.
0: Yeah, there you go. So Mary J. Blige was there. She had a residency there too. She is not... Usher is there?
2: That's where... shout out to Natalie once again. Remember...
0: I didn't get to go.
2: Just out of town,
0: I was on the air. No, I was on the air.
2: Oh, jeez. You're always on the air. Yeah.
0: I know.
2: Yeah, but we all went to Usher. It was fun. A lot of us.
0: Nice.
2: Great times.
0: All right.
2: I was hoping I'd see Asia Wilson, but oh well.
0: Asia is going to be...
2: She's obsessed with Usher.
0: So yeah, no, she is. She invited him to the Aces game. She's actually going to be... You want to bring this full circle? This is called great planning right here. I don't know if you know where I'm going with this, but this is really a good full circle when it comes to Asia Wilson, who, by the way, had another great night last night. The Max Crosby Foundation. 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Foundation Community MVP, Asia Wilson.
2: Love it.
0: So there you go. An Evening with Max Crosby. It's going to be at Allegiant Stadium, the Coors Light Landing. So if you want, check out Raider Nation Radio 920's Twitter account. Tweeted out that information as well. And I know JT is going to be the MC for the event. So if there's only a couple tables left, but if you want to be there and have a night with Max Crosby and his foundation, and also, like I said, it's going to honor Asia Wilson. You can definitely make that happen. So there you go. That's how you tie it all together.
2: Well done.
0: That's what we do.
2: Like some shoestrings.
0: Of course. One more quick text. This one comes from Raider B. The number one reason why the Raiders brought in Kubiak is for the offense. The offensive line and quarterback play has been awful the last couple of years. I believe it'll be an unsuccessful season if there is not significant improvement in the offensive line and in the quarterback play. Keep that feedback coming. 702-365-9200. Carolina Teague, Spurfec blog. Next, she joins us to talk about Game 5. Can San Antonio pull it up by their bootstraps and force a Game 6? 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
5: Ananobi gets it into Brunson. Brunson pulls a quick three. Off the front rim, no. Tip it good for the lead with 1.2 seconds to go. OG Ananobi flying out of nowhere. And this place is rocking at the Garden.
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6: That was a tip in heard around the world right there. Comes the NBA. Fundamentals just weren't there. Lockout. Right? If you're De'Aaron Fox on the other end, get the ball. Don't try to all of a sudden just go with some layup that gets blocked by OG. And then OG makes another play at the other end. And the Spurs, who should have never been in a position of, well, they could potentially lose that game, lost that game after being up 29 points. I still, even though it was a couple days ago, I still damn near can't believe that it actually happened. It's so funny. I remember my mom texting me at halftime of that game saying, are you looking at this score? And I said, yeah, I'm watching the score. Wouldn't it be wild if the Knicks came back and won? I said, man, if the Knicks come back and won, they better cancel the rest of the tournament, the rest of the series. They don't deserve a game five if they lose that game. Not thinking that they'd actually lose that game. But they did. So now the Knicks are in a commanding position. They have an opportunity to win a championship as early as tomorrow evening. For the first time since I've been alive. In my lifetime, the Knicks have not brought home a title. It's over 50 years since they last won a championship, and they have an opportunity, and it would be a totally different series if the Spurs had done what they were supposed to do, finished the job, and not up the series at 2. Instead, they find themselves down 3-1, hosting game 5 coming up Saturday evening. Join us now on Unnecessary Roughness Radio.

0: 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And Carolina, thanks so much for your time. Appreciate you again. Last time we joined you, we found the Spurs in a position where it looked like the Thunder were going to have a chance to take them out. Instead, they go to Oklahoma City. They get the win. They find a way to advance. They get to the NBA Finals. And once again, they find themselves on the brink of elimination, but this time coming off a devastating loss. How do you feel like the Spurs bounce back on their home floor tomorrow night in Game 5?
1: They have to just stick with their brand of basketball, just being unselfish on defense. They said that they had a lot of defensive possessions that didn't go favorably. Even though the possessions ended well defensively, they said that looking back at the film that they had, that they could have done better defensively, more importantly, than they could have offensively. But one of the things that they were doing that went really wrong in the second half of the last game was that they were jacking up threes and they should have been driving into the paint, and there was a lot of missed offensive shots. So an accumulation of that plus a lot of mismanagement, including like the timing as well, is one of the main things that they have to clean up on. They're just executing their brand of basketball, which is something that you've been familiar with seeing all season long.
0: Yeah, there's no doubt about that. And I remember your question that you asked Wemby following the game about that De'Aaron Fox getting the ball and instead of, you know, backing it out, getting fouled, going to the line, he tried to put up a layup and it gets blocked by OG. And he said he fell. He didn't see, you know, he didn't see how it all played out. How critical of a play, not that the Spurs should have ever been in that position, but how critical was that misstep by De'Aaron Fox in your opinion?
1: It was a very big mistake. It was not his finest moment, and it's so big that everybody's talking about it. They're comparing it to the J.R. Smith time clock blunder when, you know, back in the day. So they're comparing him to J.R. Smith. That's how bad the error was in the eyes of social media in this new day and age. It was that bad. Like, you know, remember that J.R. Smith play. That's the exact same you think about. So for De'Aaron Fox to be compared to that, and that's the main thing everybody's talking about. It was a huge, huge mistake from De'Aaron Fox. And even Coach Mike Brown, when he used to coach with the Sacramento Kings, he came out publicly after De'Aaron Fox had made a mistake in the playoffs back in the day when they played together, or when they were together on the same team. Mike Brown ended up getting fired, and that same misstep, not being able to manage that situation correctly, is exactly the same situation he was in today. So it was kind of a full circle moment, not only between De'Aaron Fox and Mike Brown. And it's a lot of, to me, he had a lot of two big plays in game three that allowed the Spurs to secure the win. But I think what happened last game overrode all of the positives in the eyes of everybody who keeps up with the team and the NBA.
0: Yeah, so I agree with you 100%. And I promise you, in real time when it was happening and he went up for the layup and it gets blocked, I'm yelling at the TV, what are you doing? What are you doing? Back it out. A smart basketball play is back it out. Let him foul you. You'll take a second or two off the clock. And oh, by the way, OG gets the put back with 1.7. But in reality, Carolina, as you know, the Spurs should have never been in that position. They were up 29. All you have to do is exchange buckets the rest of the way, and you're going to win, and you're going to win easily. How does Coach Mitch Johnson get them refocused for Saturday night's game?
1: That is the main thing that he's been talking about, what everybody's been wanting to know. And originally, like, fresh off of the emotions of the loss, Coach said that what he wants them to do is allow them to feel the emotions and the sadness of everything that occurred. And right now, their main focus is knowing that they can execute well, they're much better, and just trying to get them recalibrated to remember the type of brand of basketball that they do play. Just very same things we've been hearing throughout the whole season from Coach, and just try not to worry about all the stuff that's online, because people are also like pitching for Mitch Johnson to get fired as well because of the decisions he made in coaching, as far as not even keeping in Keldon Johnson more than somebody who's been outstanding, or which in a small stretch we hardly talk about, is Carter Bryant, the rookie, has been playing really well. And then just having someone like Dylan Harper in at certain times over a few other players that have not emerged as the most successful ones throughout the series. So hopefully, he kind of listens to that feedback. Maybe Coach Pop might have said something as well that may have kind of riled him up, and hopefully they can execute tomorrow night.
0: Carolina Teagues, perfectblog.com is with us here at Raider Nation Radio 920. She's been covering the NBA Finals and the Spurs start to finish, been doing a fantastic job. Matter of fact, LV Sports Network on Twitter. You can check out all her feedback, all her videos, everything that she's been covering the NBA Finals. She's been corresponding with her, and we do appreciate that as well. When it comes to you know, Mitch Johnson and what he's done, and we talked about it before, how he's grown as a head coach, how does he take this as a learning experience? Because you're right, there's a lot of saying, you know, go fire him. I'm not in that camp, but he does need to grow from this and learn from this and evolve as a head coach. What are you seeing there?
1: Yeah, of course he can evolve just like everybody else. I mean, if you see his growth from last season to this season, he's made tremendous strides as far as coaching is concerned, especially when it comes to challenges and time management skills. Even though it's not still the best, like we've seen in a few certain games, it's still gotten tremendously better. And also, I mean, you can be a victim of the moment and criticize Mitch for, you know, what he's doing. I mean, Coach Mike Brown is more experienced. But when it comes to, like, the track record and the Spurs and how, you know, even if you think about Coach Pop didn't get to the NBA Finals in his first season as full head coach. You have to kind of give him credit in a sense, where he can get the team to the NBA Finals in his very first full year of coaching. So in my opinion, yes, you can criticize him all day long for his mistakes, but I think there's a lot of new head coaches who would really kill to have that type of record for their very first season.
0: Carolina Teagues is with us here at Raider Nation Radio 920. So what's your gut feeling tell you? What's the environment going to be like tomorrow night for game number 5? And do you think the Spurs could pull this one off?
1: Oh, great. Q, why you ask me tough questions?
0: I mean,
1: you got to. Look, they've made it clear that they won by close margins. If they're, like, as a talented team, they can win a game, but their basketball IQ is, in my opinion, hasn't been superior than New York has. They have more of a veteran presence on that aspect. If they cannot make those critical mistakes, they do have an opportunity to push out and win. And they have very confidence and a lot of belief in themselves that they could absolutely win. But realistically, it's going to be very tough for them. They're in an environment where we're in a cheaper city. Everything's cheap. 37% of the tickets for season ticket holders went to New York Knicks fans. Every single time I've been in the arena, it feels like I'm at an away game, which I've talked to veteran reporters, and they say they've never seen the NBA Finals environment with that many away fans at a game ever. And you're also thinking about how rowdy the Knicks fans are. As far as the environment's concerned, I'm hoping there's no fights from Spurs fans trying to fight Knicks fans as a retaliation, but realistically, I'm hoping the Spurs win, but it's not looking too good right now.
0: It's just hard to come back. You're not wrong. It's hard to come back from that kind of a loss. I mean, a loss is one thing, but a loss like that is another. We saw, you know, the Cavaliers not ever win a game after the Knicks came back from down 22. We saw the Pistons beat the Magic, and the Magic end up losing after they gave up a huge lead. It's just, it's hard to bounce back from that. When it comes to Wemby, Carolina, obviously he's a guy that's evolving into the new face of the NBA. How does he take this as a learning experience this whole year, no matter when it ends? If it ends tomorrow night, if it ends in game 6, even if they go and win the title, how does he take this year as a year of growth and you know, continue to build himself as an NBA star?
1: He's a very live in the present moment, so I don't know how he'll take the future. What I can say is the right now, and the right now is he's making it very clear. You either have it or you don't. And I know, we all know that Wemby has it, but I think that message is really strong for the team. Like, either if we can come back from 3-1, it's really a matter of, do you all have it or do you not have it? So as far as learning experiences are concerned, he shows his frustration visibly when he's mad at losses. You can tell. I know he'll take it as a learning experience. And from his vantage point and his perspective, the way he works, his work ethic, he's going to obviously become stronger more than ever. But I think if they do end up losing, then it's going to have to be a lot of perhaps tough conversations moving forward in the future with the team.
0: Yeah, I mean, he said, you know, following the game, you know, game 4, he said that, I guess someone said something about, you know, quarter 4, and he said, it started well before the fourth quarter. Like he was very aware the style of play was not what the Spurs were supposed to be doing, and that's what led to the comeback by the New York Knicks. Let me ask you this as we close out. De'Aaron Fox is a guy that is looking for a contract extension. He's a guy that could be in line for the max. What do the Spurs do with De'Aaron Fox?
1: I think this particular moment is going to be taken into consideration, but you also have to kind of look at how he's performed throughout the entire season. The Spurs would not be at the finals if it wasn't for De'Aaron Fox. When that stretch during the beginning of the playoff series, when he was out due to his ankle situation, the Stephon Castle was in his place, and he created so many turnovers, and that was a huge point of contention, especially in the Oklahoma City series. So when you look at the way De'Aaron Fox has been able to just kind of ease the playing field on the court, and his ball handling skills, and him being able to point people in the right direction throughout each possession, he has a huge value that he does add to the Spurs team. And when you look at his points per game throughout the entire season and how great he's been, I think the criticism he's getting in this moment isn't really warranted. But as far as like getting the max, it's probably going to take a lot into consideration as well. So, but I don't want people to think that De'Aaron Fox is like this terrible player. We can see the big mistakes in this moment, but if you look at the entire season and the playoffs, he is needed for this team to get to this level at this point. And really, it's just a matter of the inexperience of the team when it comes to the head coaching on down from the rest of the team as well. So it's going to be tough.
0: Carolina Teagues, perfectblog.com, on Twitter at CT the Mike Slayer, with us here on Raider Nation Radio 920. Great stuff as always. Great job covering the NBA Finals. We've been following along again on our Twitter account as well as you've been tagging us, and we do appreciate that. What else are you working on? I know you got Game 5 coming up tomorrow night, but what else should we be on the lookout for?
1: I'm doing a breakdown of what we can expect for tomorrow night's game, and just keeping the coverage going. It's going to be a fun series to watch, and hopefully the Spurs can take it to Game 6 and just keep the finals going. That way I can have a reason to talk to you guys again.
0: No doubt. Hey, that's okay by us. We're not mad at that at all. You can join the show anytime you want. You know you always have an open invitation. Thanks so much for your time. Great job, like I mentioned, and enjoy the game coming up tomorrow night.
1: Awesome. Thank you guys so much. And yeah, we'll keep it posted.
0: There you go. No doubt. Great stuff as always. Carolina Teague, SpurFectBlog.com. 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And if you follow us on Twitter at LV Sports Network, on that Twitter account, our main Twitter account, everything that she's been doing from San Antonio to New York, Madison Square Garden, it's all documented right there. Really good stuff, even recaps after the game, stuff that is talked about with coaches and players following the game. Really good stuff, and it was great to have us and have her a part of that for us. So we definitely appreciate that. We appreciate you as well. As we'll close out the show, hearing from you, 702-365-9200. You're up next. 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
9: How funny is that? 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That is hilarious, and it is Aloha Friday, but can you imagine? It's Aloha Friday. What's my favorite word?
12: Aloha.
9: That's awesome. 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Talk to our guy, Raider Big C. Aloha Friday. Welcome to the show. What's on your mind?
13: Aloha!
9: That's right. That's right. Aloha. Love it, man. Love it.
13: Oh, Q, it's been a while to do that on the radio. I've been texting in, been busy, but you got to do it on a Friday. And I'm lucky I finally get to catch you. This time shift is kind of throwing me off. I don't get my afternoon drive, but it's good to talk to you. I had to ask Ari about the question of the day. So I believe it was what's considered an unsuccessful season. Is that correct?
9: Yes, yes. What would be an unsuccessful season as far as you're concerned?
13: All right, mine will be this. If we get less than 5 wins, okay, that's one. And then also, if the offense only averages less than 20 points a game, I think that's the one thing that I look at, especially with the Kubiak offense, is that he's known to put some points on the board. And we always said it, you said it, got to get at least 24, you know, give us a chance. So if I see less than 20 points a game, then that's a little concerning. With especially the pieces that we have and the style that you can do this, and more importantly, the wins, right? Less than 5, I mean, there's at least 5 teams on our schedule that we could win right now. So those are the two things I see as unsuccessful. Less than 5 wins, and if the offense is only averaging less than 20 points a game. Like always, Raider Big C from L.A., QR, you're the best, number one in the nation. Raider Big C, out.
9: Hey, great stuff. Great stuff, man. That's a fantastic call, and it's Aloha Friday. And, of course, you know that means so much to us for you to be able to chime in and be a part of the show and contribute like you do. Thanks so much for that. Really good stuff. You know, it wouldn't be the right week, and we'll be back to our normal time coming up on Monday, by the way. We'll be back 2 to 5. This midday stuff is weird for us, but that's all right. We roll how we roll. Let's go ahead and talk to the Money Man, Money Mitch, on Aloha Friday. Welcome to the show. What you got for me?
12: Q, aloha, Ari. Thanks for taking my call. Have a blessed and safe weekend. Okay?
9: Okay.
12: You too. I will see at least six wins. I want to see some production, playing time for the last two drafts at least. And I want to see Fernando in there playing by middle of the season. Just cut to the chase. That's the purpose of the season, get experience. And one more thing, and Mitchell Robinson, got to love the name, him and Josh Hart in a big game. And I'm sure you know it was Larry David and Jerry Seinfeld, especially Larry David, rushing the court. It must be nice to be filthy rich. Only them. And I agree with you. That Mayhem commercial, he's got the best job in the country. Love it.
9: Hey, Money Mitch, thanks for the call. Appreciate you.
12: Appreciate it.
9: Hey, nice man. Yeah, you too. Have a fantastic weekend. Enjoy the rest of your Aloha Friday. I'll tell you what, man. I think that if I wasn't this radio dude, if I wasn't podcasting, if I need to find another job, I think I could be Mayhem. I think I could play the Mayhem role really well. I'm serious. Like, I think I could fall off a roof. I think I
14: can. Easy.
9: I think I can, you know, make someone throw their baseball bat through a front window of a car. Like, I think I can do that too. You know, and give some smart ass remarks at the end. Like, I would be me. I can do that. I can live up to that role. I can be Mayhem. So if and when he retires and they're looking for a bro to fill that void, I could be Brother Mayhem.
14: I could be Mini Mayhem since we're locked in
9: there
14: for every
9: go.
14: Other broadcast.
9: AI generated Mayhem.
14: There you go.
9: We got Big Connor. He could be Big Mayhem. I'm Brother Mayhem. Have a great night.
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1: Welcome on back, BetMGM Tonight, Westwood One Sports. I'm Pat Boyle, she's Kate Constable, in for Brad Evans. Phone number to join the show is 310-840-4910. All right, we got some texts and we have some calls, so let's get to that. We can talk about the Baker Mayfield stuff here in just a bit. Let's get to your phone call first. Again, talking about the Brendan Sorsby saga and the state of college sports right now at Texas Tech. Essentially, they had a roundtable discussion last night justifying their integrity around the opportunity, if they choose to do so, allowing him to play in week three after a two-week suspension, despite being banned by the NCAA. He was granted an injunction and basically made eligible to play by a court in Texas. Let's go to Bert, who's in Baltimore, next up on BetMGM Tonight. Bert, what's your thoughts on this, man? How you doing?
2: I'm doing well, guys. How about you?
1: I'm doing good.
2: I have three points I want to make. The first one is, if this was a four-string quarterback, it was betting on his team, would we still be having this conversation? Would Texas Tech still be having this conversation? I doubt it. So, I mean, if it was somebody that wasn't helping them in some way, it's just so hypocritical that it blows my mind. And the statement is so, it just read as phony. That's my first point. Because it's like, somebody wasn't aware that this was happening. You know, somebody had to be aware somewhere along the line. That's my first point. Number two, it's like I've been in the financial field for 40-some years, 44 this year. I'm a broker, so it's like there are certain things I have to follow and adhere to, and they're very strict. You violate any one of those things, you're done. I mean, you can no longer get a license. You can no longer be in the field anymore. And, I mean, that's how it should be. I know that if I do this, it's not a mistake. If I consciously make a decision to violate those rules, they're going to come down on me pretty hard. Finally, the third thing is, man, the NCAA had a chance to get in front of this when NIL started, and they did so little, and they've been so arbitrary with the ruling, that they painted themselves in a corner where they're pretty much a tiger with no teeth at this point. I mean, it's almost like colleges would be better off going and lumping into a league without the NCAA.
1: Bert, good stuff, man. A lot of good points. Kate, I'll let you jump in here since I've been taking up all the air in the room so far since we came back from break, and then we went to Bert. What do you think about what Bert said?
3: Yeah, I mean, Bert, number one, you're spot on. Fourth string quarterback, we're not having these conversations. He's off the team, right? Like, you are not jumping through hoops if you're Texas Tech. You're not putting your university, your name, not having that be dragged through the mud for a fourth string quarterback, a third string wide receiver, anything like that. I mean, so you're spot on there in that, yeah, this is happening because this is a player that they paid $5 million to that they think can win them football games. So that's all Texas Tech really cares about is winning football games. Your number two point, being a, like, everyone in whatever field you are in, there are certain rules that you have to adhere to. I couldn't come on the air and start cursing left and right. I would be fired. We'd be kicked off the air. The FCC would come after us. FFC. So, like, there are rules for every profession, for every...
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6: 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And now, let's go out to the ballpark. Here's 2024 Nevada Broadcaster of the Year, Matt Neverett.
7: From Werner Park, just outside of Omaha, Nebraska, we welcome you into this edition of Las Vegas Aviators Baseball. Matt Neverett here on the road for game 4 out of 6 between Las Vegas and Omaha. The Aviators at 38-26 after wins in the 2 of the first 3 games. Meanwhile, the Storm Chasers, the Royals AAA affiliate, are 29-36 on the 2026 season. And the Aviators right in the thick of a first half playoff chase, going after first place Sacramento. A 1-game difference between first and second place at this point. And the Aviators, with 9 games to go, including tonight in the first half, are going to try to rattle off yet another victory. Cade Morris makes his return to Las Vegas. Morris 5-3 with a 4.45 ERA as an Aviator in 11 starts. It is 60 2/3 innings. He struck out 49 and walked 26. He'll be opposed, at least in the first inning, by the former Las Vegas Aviator, Mitch Spence, who was yesterday's starting pitcher. Bumped back a day in the rotation, and again is only slated to go the 1 inning today before Bailey Falter picks it up and is expected to make the bulk of the outing after that. Morris versus Spence, our starting pitching matchup. Last night, Aviators got their 2nd win in 3 games in the series, both of which by 3 runs and both of which saved by Michael Kelly. The first offense in the game came in the 4th inning on a wild pitch. In fact, Las Vegas has scored their first run on a wild pitch in each of the last 2 games. The big difference in the game was a 3-run home run by Joey Meneses in the top half of the 7th inning. He wrapped it around the left field foul pole and banged it off the top of the wall. And a 3-run homer made it, at that point, a 5-0 game. Omaha scored 2 in the 7th. It was Matt Crook and Michael Kelly able to get the final couple of outs of the game to give the Aviators their 20th road win of the year. And while the Parent Athletics are back in action tonight after an off day yesterday in Vegas, taking on the Colorado Rockies, their AAA affiliate goes for their 39th win of the year. And again, Sacramento right now in first place. They're just a couple of minutes away from first pitch between the River Cats and the Space Cowboys of Sugarland. Sugarland helping out Vegas last night with the win over the first place River Cats. We'll be keeping you updated on the score of that game, as well as the rest of the league and the world of baseball as well, and the Coast to Coast Fitness scoreboard throughout the game. Scoreboard watching in June. I kind of like this first half, second half playoff format. Aviators first half champs last year and the defending PCL champions, led by the 2025 PCL Manager of the Year, Fran Reardon. And the skipper joins us next on the pregame show, talking about what he expects from Cade Morris in his return from his major league debut and the return of Brett Harris today at first base. We'll talk about what is at stake for Harris in this one. Fran Reardon, our pregame guest, coming up right after this.
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14: Thank you. Aviators manager Fran Reardon, our guest on the pregame show. Aviators looking for their third win in four games against the Storm Chasers. And Fran, before we get to moving forward here at the end of the first half, I want to talk about yesterday. Aaron Civale, as good as it gets, 13 up and 13 down with seven strikeouts. You knew he was going to be rearing to go in his first start in the month of June, but I don't think anybody expected him to go 4 1/3 perfect, right?
15: Yeah, that was a really pleasant surprise. Probably the best display of command that I've seen at this level. He just was spotting up wherever he wanted to throw it with whatever pitch he wanted to throw. His fastball had good life, good breaking ball, good cutter. It was just a really, really quality start. And, you know, he only had 60 pitches last night. For him to go 4 1/3, you know, 13 batters face, you can't ask for anything more than that.
14: And Cade Morris on the bump tonight. His first start since returning from the Parent Athletics after making his major league debut. Is there anything that you can tell in having your conversations with him that he might have picked up at the big league level that he'd like to translate here in AAA again?
15: Well, it was just one start. He's got a pretty bitter taste in his mouth from that one start. He obviously has a lot of pride, and he's a tremendous competitor. And his debut didn't go the way he wanted it to go. So he wants to come down here and prove that he's still an elite starting pitcher and prove that he deserves to get another shot in the major leagues, just like everybody in this clubhouse believes. And I think tonight is that first step. It would be easy to go out there and just kind of feel sorry for yourself. You know, I'm back in AAA, but that's not the mentality that Cade's going to take into this game. That's not who he is as a person, as a pitcher, as a competitor. And I'm really excited to see what he brings to the table tonight.
14: Aviators manager Fran Reardon joining us here on the pregame show. And Fran, here we are again at the beginning of June talking about a first half playoff race. You got a game back of Sacramento with 9 to go, including tonight, really 2 games back because of the tiebreaker difference there. What are some of the similarities that you found from last year's first half championship roster to this year's team that's basically in the exact same spot?
15: Well, I mean, honestly, not many similarities roster-wise, personnel, who we have here, the makeup of our team, the rhythm of our offense, the makeup of our pitching staff, the starting positions in the rotation being in flux for basically the last month and a half, and the bullpen just being really stout and really giving us a chance to stay in this thing. But yeah, one game back with 9 games to go is a pretty fantastic place to be, and we were able to do it last year, and it's the same mentality this year, try to win every night. We can't control what Sacramento does, we can't control what OKC does, all we can do is put our best foot forward every night and show that we belong there, and if we actually do belong there at the end of the half, then we'll be there, and I firmly believe that we do.
14: Brett Harris returning to the lineup and the roster tonight after coming back from that thumb injury. Well, what kind of an element does he give you tonight starting at first base?
15: Well, he's just a solid professional player. He does everything really well. Tonight, you know, we're going to be facing some left-handed pitching, so he hits left-handed pitching really well. He's an excellent defender no matter where you put him, first, second, short, third. He can play everywhere. He's just a fantastic baseball player. Not only that, he's a warrior. You know, he's playing with a broken finger. That finger's not healed. It's a pain tolerance thing at this moment, and Brett's gone through enough injuries in his time playing baseball where his pain tolerance is pretty high. So to have him out there helping us grind out these last 9 games before the half ends is fantastic.
14: That's a gamer. That's the kind of mentality you want out of anybody. Fran, we appreciate you taking a couple of minutes. Best of luck tonight.
15: Of course, Matt. Thank you.
14: Fran Reardon joining us in the pregame show. I'll have your starting lineups and first pitch next between the Aviators and the Storm Chasers.
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